0: I think it was Lorena.
1: Oh.
2: Yeah. Did you say that, Lorena?
1: Oh. Well, shouts out to you, Lorena. I think you're accurate with that statement.
0: Yeah.
1: Yeah.
3: I mean, it was just complaint after complaint after not Lorena. We're talking about AJ Brown. It's just complaint after complaint after complaint. It's like, man, you went to a couple of Super Bowls, you won a Super Bowl, you're on a really good team, and it was just never
1: enough.
3: Satisfied.
1: It's not enough.
3: I was never happy. And I get it. The offense was struggled, but I remember thinking and saying in real like last year when it was happening. But you're not hearing anything from Devontae Smith. You're not hearing anything from Saquon Barkley. If anybody had a gripe, it should have been Saquon Barkley based off the year he had coming off the 2,000 yards he ran for the previous season when they won the Super Bowl. I just the one guy who was speaking up and complaining about it was A.J. Brown. It was just enough's enough, man. I'm just happy it's over. Got to move on. And he can go figure it out in New England, and you know. But has he used up all his complaint cards? Because if he starts complaining about Drake May in New England, then it becomes a him problem.
1: Did he complain in Tennessee? I don't recall ever hearing about him complaining in Tennessee.
3: I don't think so.
1: I don't think he was an issue.
0: No, and honestly, we don't know what was going on behind closed doors. You know, I hate to make it a one-sided issue because we don't know what was going on behind the scenes. There's been a lot of turnover at offensive coordinator there. Maybe that's even for a reason. You know, I think a lot of this, and I'm not saying anyone needs to blame Jalen Hurts, but, you know, clearly there's some frustration too when you watch the tape and put on the film. I can see why A.J. Brown is frustrated. There's open guys. There's the balls are not always being distributed, you know, to A.J. Brown or anyone else for that matter in the passing game when they are open, when there's opportunities there. And it's got to be frustrating being with different systems, with different play callers. It seems like every single year for the Eagles. And you have to wonder, too, is there a certain amount of frustration maybe with you know, somewhat of Hurts, how he's running the offense, with some of those play callers. And there's times when I think even Jalen Hurts and how he does things might rub guys the wrong way. And that might be an instance of where it worked for a while, but it wasn't going to work forever. And now they get to go their separate ways. So it's a huge get, I think, for the Patriots. They're a team that needed AJ Brown desperately. And I don't necessarily feel like they gave up the world to go get him. And they've got control of him for 4 more years. They could get, if this year goes bad, let's say he complains again. Let's say it is AJ Brown. If this year goes bad, they can move on from him. If this year goes bad, they can move on from him with a $4 million dead cap hit. I mean, think about it. It really didn't cost New England much outside of some draft capital. And we're really talking about the one that hurts the most 2 years from now. So this is a deal where I think after this year, once A.J. Brown proves his worth, his ability at 28 years old, still very young in this league, he will be able to restructure this deal, or they will be able to restructure this deal to appease him, to make him happy, where he doesn't have to worry about any of that. And they're sitting in an offensive system where he's going to get fed the ball and a quarterback who could sling it to him that's very early on in his career and with a head coach he's very familiar with. So I think this is going to work out well for New England. Howie Roseman does a great job with draft picks. I'm sure he's going to continue to keep building up this roster. I don't know in the short term, even though you have Mekhi Lemon, he's a rookie. Devontae Smith, he can take over now as the bona fide number one. I think we saw that a bit last year. Then they brought in some pieces. They brought in Wicks. I just look at this and say, all right, like, let's see how this works out for Philly. I'm sure it will. I am curious, though, to feel like if Philly takes the worst end of this one.
1: They might.
3: By the way, who made the rules on, if you look farther out, draft picks – they're judged a round later in essence. So a 2027 first round pick is Howie a second Rose, round pick.
1: Like Howie Roseman stacks draft picks like non-perishable canned goods.

0: at some point, you know. Maybe not now, but...
1: Oh, it is God. Two pros and a cup of Joe, Fox Sports Radio. LeVar Arrington, no. Brady Quinn, Jonas Knox with you. Coming up top of next hour, a little over 10 minutes from now, reunited, and it feels so good. We'll tell you who we're talking about in the NFL coming up here again, top of next hour here on FSR. By the way, be sure to check out our YouTube channel for the show. 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Again, that's Two Pros FSR. 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Tap the thumbs up icon and comment away whether you agree or disagree. 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
2: Sometimes you can't get to everything in the world of sports or entertainment. Good thing the guys are here to bring you, in case you missed it.
1: You know, I was going to discuss Steph Curry's decision to join Li Ning. That's his next shoe endorsement. He signed a 10-year deal. It's a Chinese company. So he is joining them.
3: You're the one telling me about this company.
1: Yeah.
3: You know all about Li Ning.
1: Yeah, and it's... quality shoes. Apparently, Jimmy Butler had them, Dwayne Wade had them, and he tried them on, and he was blown away by the comfort. So he's inked a 10-year deal.
4: Yeah, that's what he was blown away by.
1: I guess, yeah, just the comfort.
4: The comfort of
1: had nothing to
4: my
1: do
4: bank
1: with,
4: account.
1: All the other stuff to come along with it.
4: All so them M's connected to that comfort.
1: We're going to do a deep dive on that. And then all of a sudden, during the break, in case I missed this, apparently there's a term called booty do that LeVar was putting me up on game on.
5: What?
1: Okay.
6: What?
1: LeVar, can you explain?
4: Do y'all
1: this?
4: Not know what a booty do is?
1: Brady,
6: what?
1: Brady, are you familiar with booty do?
3: Do I know what a booty do?
1: Yeah.
3: Yeah, I know what a booty do.
4: Oh, God. Not what a booty do. A booty do.
3: A booty do.
1: Can you can you explain it, please?
3: Are you asking me to explain it?
1: No, yeah, I'm asking LeVar.
4: Go ahead. You explain it, Q. I bet
3: no,
4: you
3: no,
4: got
3: I'm not
4: it
3: explaining
4: out.
3: This.
1: No, do not. No, you can't AI it. You gotta actually.
4: I bet you it comes up on AI. It's a real term.
1: Can you get a?
4: It's a real term. It's a booty do is when the front part of you goes out further than your booty do.
3: Yeah, your stomach. Now, there's other phrases that or vernacular that I've had other people use.
4: Some people use fupa.
3: I'm not going
4: like
3: to say
4: for
3: it.
4: The lower part, the fupa.
3: Thank you. Okay. But I don't want to say it.
4: But the booty do is different. Like the booty do is like when you got that tire in the front instead of you got that dump truck in the back.
1: Lorraine, have you ever heard of a booty do?
5: I have never heard it called that, but I know, yeah. I know what you're saying now.
4: It's a real term.
1: it's
4: not unique.
1: Oh, my God.
4: It's funny. I'm tickled how just, how much it amused you.
1: Because you were explaining to me. I was like, booty do. I don't,
4: like,
1: I don't
4: do you know what a booty do
5: that's
4: is?
5: That's quite a nickname for it.
1: He broke it down so simply, and I couldn't help myself. I was like, I got to talk about this. I don't know.
4: Yeah, booty do's, but, man. You don't want a booty do.
1: Congrats, Steph.
5: Everyone's beautiful.
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1: Welcome into The Starting Lineup. I'm your host, Carl Schoening, starting at the voice coming through your speakers. LG is in The Starting Lineup with me this morning as we have a Spurs versus Knicks
0: Finals preview here on Ticket 760 this morning. And, you know, I got myself excited this morning because it is media day. And I think there might have been some remnants of media day yesterday. There was a lot of media that came out about the NBA and this upcoming finals matchup, as there will be plenty to talk about in this week, this series. There's a lot that I think we can take some storylines away from. That's the Knicks, that's the Spurs. They met in the NBA Cup Finals. It's Victor Wembanyama going up against the entire city of New York. There's plenty of history in those areas, as the Spurs will eventually take on the New York Knicks. I am so happy that you guys joined us here this morning, and we are trying a little something new on the stream. So if we are coming through right loud and clear, I'm going to make sure that LG is checking the stream before we get rolling. But I spent a good chunk of this morning before the show watching the replay of, unfortunately, what I think is the most realistic expectations of the matchup between the Spurs and the Knicks, which is the March 1st matchup. And the big thing about that was that the Spurs jumped out to an early lead, and then they started fouling a lot of free throws, 15-2 run to end the first quarter, made things even at 22 apiece heading into the second quarter. A big run by the Knicks really created some separation going into halftime, and then as we moved on into the rest of the game, the Spurs tried their best. Wimby had his jump shot going, but The Knicks are a really good team, and they ended up creating some arm's length separation, and the Spurs were unable to carry on and come back from behind. But, you know, one of the things I talked about was I want to throw that game out in a way, because the Spurs are somebody who they have a, I guess, really good ability to play most days and times, but I feel like it was a noon start at MSG, and it was the Sunday showcase on ESPN. Ryan Rucco was on the call, and it was a ended up being a win for the Knicks. And then, you know, part of that is because I think the Spurs are just a little bit slower on game days, and there's a little bit of additional, I guess, momentum going there for the Knicks, in the sense that they were in MSG and they were trying to knock off the Spurs, who had won 11 straight, and they proceeded to just go ahead and not get the momentum they needed to come back from that early deficit. The Spurs had only lost on January 31st, right before that, and also an early game. That was the Charlotte game, and then they proceeded to drop the first game of the regular season when the, after an undefeated February. So I'm going to bring in LG real quick. LG, we're trying a little something new, and a little peek behind the curtain. You are producing in a way here, and at the moment, are you saying that we're not going out over radio?
3: No, I just was saying I didn't hear any programming when the show started. I didn't hear the show intro. And so,
0: as in over your feed to you?
3: Yeah.
0: Okay. No. Definitely, yeah, the right, intro personally. Played. Yeah. The intro definitely played on Ticket 760.
3: And well, you know, not in my ears.
0: Yeah. No. I'm keeping that to myself, I guess, and it's the only way to, you know, not be able to send it out over to your ears. But
3: cool. Yeah.
0: Yeah. Yeah, but you know, you don't. That's the goal of what we're trying to mess around with in this new stream setup is trying to maybe create a little bit more of a reason for you guys to come over to our YouTube page. So this way we can maybe just have the conversation continue as we finish up the show. When we have a break here in the show, we'll just go ahead and continue the conversation on the stream. So that's the goal. And we want to make it an interactive show. So if you guys want to jump in and send me a tweet or leave a comment in the YouTube page, we certainly hope that you guys will interact with the show in some way. Want to hear what your thoughts are on this Spurs and Knicks series, as the Knicks, I think, are a really good basketball team. I don't necessarily... Jalen Brunson's obviously a superstar, and they also have a, I guess a... really good core of players that are above average role players, but might not necessarily be considered all-star or all NBA players. And that'll be what the Spurs need to, I guess, figure out is how are they going to limit the team that's similar in a sense that the Knicks are just like the Spurs, and I guess almost every finals team, they are greater than the sum of their total parts. You have a lot of people that are going to be able to contribute, and the one reason I like to look at that March 1st game as the unfortunate real, expectation of how the series could go is they ended up getting, between these two teams, the biggest trade deadline acquisition in Jose Alvarado. Alvarado is somebody who can come in and speed up the game, get some steals. I'm sure a lot of y'all have heard he has probably one of the best nicknames in the NBA and Grand Theft Alvarado. And he is somebody who will definitely create some pesky defense and also just get to the rim and create some offense just by being this sort of energy bug. I don't necessarily know if he is going to have an impact better than Dylan Harper, but the Spurs do have to worry about him being sort of the backup point guard. But the thing is, Jalen Brunson's going to be playing a whole lot in this series. He's going to have to be the first head of the snake that the Spurs have to handle. And there's questions that go into, are the Spurs going to maybe, deal with the Jalen Brunson effect where they just double team him in the same way they double teamed SGA or Anthony Edwards, or are they going to maybe come up with something entirely new? That'll be one of the things that I think will be the big questions we have to ask here when it comes to the Spurs and the Knicks in this first game. It starts with Jalen Brunson on the New York Knicks side of things. He is a dynamic scorer. He is only, I think, generously listed at 6'2". But he is somebody who knows how to get to his spots. He's not going to finish above the rim, but he is going to cross you over and hit a mid-range jumper. He'll knock down three balls. He'll get to the rim and scoop it over. So it comes down to the star. If it comes down to the star players, I think the Spurs have the better star player in Wimby. He's the best player in the world, and that's starting to really catch on in the national media trend of things. Then you also have the question of, are the Spurs going to have maybe the better wings in this series? It's a tough question there to ask because you have Mikal Bridges, who is the NBA's Iron Man. He hasn't missed a game, I want to say, his entire career, but certainly since his Phoenix days. He's approaching 1,000 straight games played, and he's somebody who can potentially be the best wing in this series. You have Josh Hart, who's a similar energy guy on the wing. He can create a lot of defensive mismatches, and he could be somebody that the Knicks occasionally throw at Wimby. You have OG Anunoby, who's the leading favorite to say that he's going to be the person who guards Victor Wembanyama. And you also have Karl-Anthony Towns, who's going to get his crack and chance to defend Victor Wembanyama as well. So you have a few players on the Knicks that on both sides of the ball are a bit interesting, but the Knicks do a good job passing the ball around. They're probably going to be the best shooting team that the Spurs have seen all season long. And the Knicks are really going to be a challenge for these Spurs. I think that when you talk about the most challenging team, it happens to probably be the finals team because, just to be honest with you guys, I know Oklahoma City was a tough team to beat, and hey, looks like Greg Castanuelos is in here, and he says, good morning, fellas. Carl's Corner, nice lighting. Yeah, thank you for joining us here on the show. And, we appreciate you interacting with the show in the comments. And I think, LG, you were a little worried about the widget. I got the widget right. Yeah, hey, so that's why you guys got to check it out. I'm sort of messing around with it a little bit.
3: Yeah, we'll have to see once the comments start stacking up if they cover up any of the camera feeds there. So
0: we'll see
3: what happens.
0: Spam the comments. Give us more likes, comments, and all that good stuff to help us on the algorithm on the YouTube page. Thank you, Greg. We appreciate you joining us. But, LG, I think one of the things that will come down to the Knicks here is how they defend Victor Wembanyama, and then it comes down to if they can keep him out of the paint, is Wimby going to be a shooter? And it seemed to me at MSG in the March 1st matchup, he was actually hitting his shots. And you get to experience it firsthand like me. Once he's hitting his shots, it feels like there's nothing that anybody can do. Hey, I appreciate you again, Greg. Yeah, keep spamming. I want to see if we can cover up LG. But yeah, when it comes to, I guess, the Spurs and the Knicks, really, it starts on both sides of the best players, and then we can work our way down through the role players and the bench players. But I feel like the Spurs match up very well against New York. Their only two big men that they're going to be able to throw at Wimby are the aforementioned OG Anunoby and Karl Anthony Towns. But then you're also going to have Mitchell Robinson coming off the bench. We'll have to see how Mitchell Robinson looks. He did break his pinky, but he's more out there for defense and rebounds. He got surgery to be able to play in the finals. So I don't know necessarily what we're going to see exactly from the Knicks in the NBA finals in terms of Mitchell Robinson's effectiveness, because now that I think about it, you do kind of need your pinky to grab a rebound. But
3: yeah, pinky's a pretty important phalange. Yeah. Is it a phalange? Phalanges.
0: I know what you're saying.
3: Pinky and thumb are probably the two most important fingers on your hand.
0: Can you grab a rebound with just your ring finger? I'm trying to feel it right now. He is a big guy. Mitchell Robinson's 7'1". He is one of the more interesting stories in the NBA. He was committed to Western Kentucky, of all places. I think the NCAA found out about some improper benefits, ends up not really even playing there. And then next thing you know, he just decides to go ahead and go on into the NBA. But that is what it is, I suppose, is that Mitchell Robinson has actually carved himself out a pretty good NBA career. He actually broke a Wilt Chamberlain record in terms of season-long field goal percentage. Wilt was at somewhere around 73%, and then they went ahead and also brought on what happened exactly? It's a funny story. Mitchell Robinson in the 2019-2020 season was on track to break the Wilt Chamberlain record, and play stopped. And the Knicks were not good enough to get into the bubble, and they ended up proceeding to, I guess, stop this season. But even though he still had whatever, how many games that was when they stopped play in the NBA in March of 2020, they decided to say, yes, everything that's official is official. And he did end up coming away with the NBA's record for field goal percentage in a season. So, you know, Mitchell Robinson, he's not a pushover either. However, when you talk about the other teams that the Spurs have faced with like a Rudy Gobert and a Julius Randle for the Timberwolves, and, you know, Isaiah Hartenstein and a Chet Holmgren for the Thunder, it sort of feels like the Spurs are ready for whatever big men. And OG Anunoby is probably the most versatile defender of them all. And there's a clip of OG playing pretty good defense against Wimby. But you have to remember, there were more highlights than just that one defensive highlight. And Greg, appreciate you continuing to spam here as we're testing out this new setup. He says they also have Jose Alvarado. He's a feisty player. Yeah, I mentioned that at the jump. Jose Alvarado could be the X factor. So, you know, it's a finals matchup. We're going to talk about all of those little down-the-line players. But, again, when it comes to the start of the head of snakes for either team, it's Wimby on the Spurs and Jalen Brunson on the other. I do want to get into all of those details in the upcoming segments here in the starting lineup as it's the finals. You got to break down everything. It feels like the Super Bowl, and it is the Super Bowl for the NBA, except we get potentially seven of these games. We get at least four, and a couple of them are in the Mecca, Madison Square Garden, and we can maybe get into how Wimby is somebody who didn't play well in his first game in Madison Square Garden, and he heard the chance of overrated. And let me tell you, I get the feeling Wimby's going to take that a little bit personally. He's somebody who finds maybe every little thing that he can to motivate himself. There's a lot of people that are comparing him to there's a lot of people that are comparing Wimby to a Michael Jordan or a Kobe Bryant. And it's the sense of, yeah, he is somebody who will find just a little bit of bulletin support to maybe give him a little bit more energy there. And Greg once again says the true X factor is Jeremy Sochan. What about Jeremy, man? Like, you know, I don't think he's going to play in this series. However, what a benefit for the Knicks. I don't think the Spurs necessarily, when they released Jeremy Sochan, were thinking, and I think that there was internet reportings that the Spurs knew he was going to probably sign with the Knicks and not a Western Conference rival and stuff like that. He still ends up on a team that the Spurs play in the NBA Finals, and there's a lot of memes going around that says no matter what, Jeremy Sochan is an NBA champion. So I guess that's technically true. So yeah, but on top of that, he does have just some insight. He was in the second year with Wimby, and that was one of those things where the Spurs had to, I guess, just figure out how to play with Wimby, and the Spurs decided just to move on from Jeremy Sochan because, honestly, as good as Jeremy was, I thought that he was good. He got beat out by Julian Champagne, and it reminded me a lot of the James Anderson, Danny Green situation where James Anderson was the first-round draft pick, but Danny Green was the undrafted player who ended up being a better shooter, and shooting in the NBA in the modern era is king over overall versatility. But yeah, you're right, Greg. He gets a ring no matter what. That's crazy, and yeah, you know, that's great. I appreciate you interacting with us in the chat, Greg. Appreciate all y'all tuning in, whether it be over the AM 760 frequency or over the iHeartRadio app or our YouTube page, whatever it might be. This is the starting lineup. We're going to be talking a whole bunch of Spurs as we continue here on the starting lineup. I'm going to step aside here on our frequency, but I think the conversation will be able to continue when we come back on the stream. So just keep it tuned into the stream if you want to hear the continuing of the conversation, and then we will go ahead and come back here on the other side on Ticket 760. This is the starting lineup.
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16: As the Spurs and Knicks prepare to meet in the upcoming NBA Finals, we look back 27 years to their previous finals matchup in 1999. Top-seeded Spurs captured their first championship by defeating the 8th-seeded Knicks in 5 games, winning Game 5 in dramatic fashion as Avery Johnson's baseline jumper with 2.1 seconds remaining lifted the Spurs to a 78-77 victory. Tim Duncan took home Finals MVP, averaging 27 points and 14 rebounds per game. That's today's Spurs Flashback. I'm Dan Weiss.
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8: Welcome back to the Starting Lineup. I'm your host, Carl Schoening. Still figuring out a couple technical things here as we try out something new here on the show. Hey, we have Hanover Fist in here saying y'all good. Appreciate y'all for joining us on the show here as I'm in the starting lineup with LG today. And we were we want to resume the show by talking about the Spurs and the Knicks. And we talk about the big two guys, what Jalen Brunson needs to do, what Victor Wembanyama needs to do to inflict their will on the game. And the thing about Jalen Brunson is he's just like, I guess, every other point guard, is that he's not necessarily going to severely impact the game defensively, but he is going to be somebody who will impact the game offensively. So once he figures out how to score on the Spurs, that's almost where he, I guess, meets his point on one side of the ball. Wimby, somebody who can defend both sides of the ball. However, they do have some very impactful defensive playmakers. Josh Hart is somebody who will really go off for the Spurs, and I guess he will be somebody who the Spurs have to be careful to make sure he doesn't go off on them. He can knock down the occasional three. He's not necessarily a sharp shooter, but he'll get offensive rebounds, which have hurt the Spurs occasionally. He'll be a wing that will bring a lot of energy, and whoever does draw the Josh Hart assignment is going to have to really go hard and defend him pretty strong, and all of the issues there that might come up with. I would say if Josh Hart's going to be guarded by somebody, it's either going to be Julian Champagne or Devin Vassell. So those two guys are going to have their work cut out for him. It's going to be an energy forward that you're dealing with all game long for the New York Knicks. You know, the one thing that I'm a little curious about when it comes to the Knicks is how do they keep the Spurs from getting their best offense, which is their defense creating their offense. The Spurs will get out and run, and the Knicks are going to have to get back in transition. But the one thing that I've noticed here in these finals, Wimby starts off, these playoffs, Wimby starts off with a 12-block game against the Portland Trailblazers. However, the one thing about being somebody who chases down blocks is that you're creating an opportunity for the guy that you leave to block the shot to be an offensive rebounder. So you have to be mindful of that if you're the Knicks. If Wimby's going to leave to contest a shot, then you're going to have the opportunity to maybe grab an offensive rebound if Wimby doesn't get to that shot. So Wimby, I think he noticed that in that first game. And since then, you know, I think some people were thinking that Wimby might have a crazy season, postseason blocking shots. But in this particular case, he just decided that he's going to change up the way he plays defense, uses energy a little bit more conservatively, but also play defense a little bit more conservatively, not go after shots, be a bit more of a rebounder. And I think that he realizes his presence alone is able to essentially be what some people consider as a shot blocker, as there were just so many nopes in that game 7 against Oklahoma City. Nopes, U-turns, pass out of penetrating to the paint where usually a shot is put up. So there's so many things that come into effect when it comes to the Spurs needing to, defend the New York Knicks and also all of the things that happen along with that. So when the Spurs do defend the Knicks, is Wimby going to sort of be a roamer? Is he going to be pulled away by Karl Anthony Towns? Is he going to maybe switch on to OG Anunoby, who's a little bit less of a floor spacer than Karl Anthony Towns? So that'll be interesting to see how the Spurs end up handling Wimby being used on the defensive side of the ball. And the one thing that I guess really comes down to the Spurs and their ability to defend the Knicks is they'd be a little bit, I guess, the big thing they'd be hard-pressed to do is get out on all of the shooters. So are they going to chase all of the shooters off of the line and then proceed to, I guess, just have a whole bunch of swarming presences on the paint? Because the one thing that you look at the first three opponents for the Spurs, they were not necessarily good shooting teams. So how do the Spurs handle all of the Knicks shooters and all the energy that comes along with it? So we will certainly keep an eye on all of that. But once we figure out how that works, I think that we'll get a little bit better of an idea. Once game one happens, you start to see all of the adjustments. That'll be the main thing, is because these two teams, granted, March was after the trade deadline. March was such a long time ago that I think both teams have figured out a little bit more of their identity. And the Knicks are the hottest team in the NBA right now. They've won 11 in a row. That is something that the Spurs certainly need to be aware of, is that this is going to be a team that, despite all of the rest/rust conversation that they're going to have coming into this series, they are a team that can beat them from the perimeter better than any team that they've faced so far. And they are coached by, also, you know, we talk about the Jeremy Sochan connection. Mike Brown's there. So Mike Brown is going to be able to maybe play a factor in this series. But I think that, you know, Mike Brown, in his familiarity with the Spurs, sort of dips off a little bit in a way. He knows about the Spurs, but he was not on this coaching staff with Mitch Johnson, Sean Sweeney, Scott King, etc. So the Spurs will have to, I guess, figure out what they will be perceived to be known as. The opponents do sort of know the Spurs a little bit better than maybe the Spurs know the opponent in the Knicks, I think the Knicks have somewhat inside information on the Spurs with Mike Brown and Jeremy Sochan being affiliated with the Spurs previously. So they know a few things. And Mike Brown even joked that the Spurs are the team that he wanted to be in the finals because it would save him money. I didn't realize that Mike Brown's family still lives here in San Antonio. Makes sense. It's a nice place to live, and he will be somebody who I guess the Spurs will continue to always keep tabs on, because it's one of those Spurs family things. He is somebody who is well-loved here in San Antonio, and Mike Brown will definitely get cheers from the Frostbank Center crowd tomorrow night in Game 1. And that'll be something to keep an eye on, is how the Spurs handle the Game 1 opponent of not knowing how the Knicks are going to defend them necessarily, because they've had so much time to game plan on how to defend the Spurs or the Thunder, because they got to watch the second half of that series just, you know, probably as a group deciding, hey, when this happens, that's going to be how we react to it. Because seven-game series, not only are the Spurs going to be tired, thank goodness for this four-day stretch, thank goodness for home court advantage, where you don't have to travel to New York and deal with all the media day stuff for a couple days before the game. As the Knicks touched down in San Antonio yesterday, if I remember correctly. In fact, there was a little bit of controversy. I don't know if you saw this, LG, but the Knicks, apparently their flight tracker, I didn't realize you could stalk like charter flights like this.
17: You can track any flight.
8: Yeah, I didn't realize that.
17: Every flight.
8: Yeah, which makes sense, because now I see all these, like, I think Taylor Swift was once criticized for taking like a 7-minute flight that went like 5 miles or whatever, something like that. But the Knicks flight was actually projected to go to Oklahoma City. So apparently they had already booked the flight to go to OKC previously on the scheduling of the Knicks going to the NBA Finals. So, hey, I'm glad that we were able to spoil that and change that up. So maybe the Knicks were really preparing for the Spurs on many levels. That comes down to the director of operations and stuff like that. But very, very kind of interesting side note about yesterday when people were tracking the Knicks plane coming into San Antonio. So Plenty more to talk about on the starting lineup as we roll on here on Ticket 760 and on YouTube. We'll step aside on both the stream and on radio. And when we come back, I'm going to shift gears a little bit and talk a little bit about the NFL. Some major trades go down yesterday, and we'll certainly get into all of that here on the starting lineup on Ticket 760. We'll be right back.
16: As the Spurs and Knicks prepare to meet in the upcoming NBA Finals, we look back 27 years to their previous Finals matchup in 1999. Top-seeded Spurs captured their first championship by defeating the 8th-seeded Knicks in 5 games, winning Game 5 in dramatic fashion as Avery Johnson's baseline jumper with 2.1 seconds remaining lifted the Spurs to a 78-77 victory. Tim Duncan took home Finals MVP, averaging 27 points and 14 rebounds per game. That's today's Spurs Flashback. I'm Dan Weiss.
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8: It is the starting lineup on Ticket 760. I'm your host, Carl Schoening. Happy you guys tuned in to us, whether you're watching on the YouTube feed or listening over terrestrial radio on the iHeart app.

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1: What a world we live in where a corgi can get sponsored for doing a bit.
0: Yeah, well, the corgi has a lot more social media followers than most people we know. Most animals tend to do that. Cute animals will
1: explains
0: suck.
1: Our state of society.
0: That is actually a very accurate thing to point out, LG, is society has found its way to, I guess, figure out a way to make a dog famous more than anything. You know, yesterday in the NFL, we talked about a little bit on the show about how the eventuality of A.J. Brown will be a we need an heir Ellie Mae is what Greg says. Hey, you know, we got to now that I'm at my place and you're at your place, LG, we got to bring our animals on. Maybe that's our bit. And apparently it's 9 a.m. this morning, Greg, so thank you. I saw 10. I didn't actually look at the a.m. or the p.m., but yes, okay, good. So after the show, about an hour after the show, we will know the Corgi's pick, and hopefully, you know, I hope Spurs in five. I'm not going to necessarily make a prediction exactly right now. I'm not sure, but I'm thinking Spurs in five, and hopefully the Corgi picks us up. In Spurs and
1: well,
0: five.
1: Kendrick Perkins picked the Knicks to win. So if that's any sign, then the Spurs are definitely going to win.
0: Yeah, for sure. But you know, shifting gears to the NFL real quick. Yesterday we talked about it a little bit. It was a big day for the, I guess, NFL salary cap, which I still don't necessarily understand. And I need to just get somebody who's a capologist on here. And the Defensive Player of the Year, Myles Garrett, gets traded to the Los Angeles Rams. And we weren't on the show during the NFL draft, but a lot of Rams fans were mad that they essentially drafted a backup quarterback and when they have Matthew Stafford in the first round. And, you know, I get why that's not necessarily a popular pick. You have a good quarterback. Why go with a back like that? I think the big thing about that was they want the insurance, right? There's always the, hey, what if Matt Stafford goes down? Is the season just lost because we don't have a good quarterback? And I'm not saying you rely on a rookie quarterback to win, but I think it's better to invest your draft capital in your future, which is what the draft is about, than to maybe, if you feel like that's the move you want to make, maybe, you know, say we're going to get a win now player. And let me tell you, Myles Garrett is a win-now player. He was the most coveted player on the market that the Cleveland Browns said, we're not going to trade him, stop asking. However, behind the scenes, there were a lot of rumblings that the Browns were trying to trade the way you can structure draft picks being sent in a trade. And they ended up not getting that. I think they wanted to do something a little more ridiculous, like you can trade up to 7 years in the future in the draft. But that did not actually ever come into fruition. And I think the Browns realized that Myles Garrett, as good as he is, they need to capitalize on it. So Garrett is eventually traded to the Rams for Jared Versey, a 27 first-round pick and a 28 second-round pick, plus a 29 third-round pick, all going to Cleveland. So Browns get a good pass rusher, but they also get a first, a second, and a third in consecutive years there. And I think that that is a good haul for the Browns. They were obviously hoping for a lot more. You know, Garrett's coming off of one of the most dominant seasons in NFL history with 23 sacks, setting a new single-season record. And he also shifted around some of his bonus payments from March into late summer. So I think that that made his contract a little bit more appealing. But, you know, Myles Garrett is somebody who is a fighting Texas A&M Aggie, so he has a lot of fans here in Texas. You know that all of the Cowboys fans were hoping that somehow Jerry Jones would make some kind of trade like that. He does not, and Myles Garrett is now a member of the Los Angeles Rams. And I saw some discourse on this, and I think one of the things that makes a lot of sense is, A, the fans were a little bit more, I guess, needed to be appeased to after dropping the first round pick on a backup quarterback. So that was something that I think the front office was like, hey, we know what we're doing here. We're going to go ahead and bring in one of the best players in football, if not the best player in football, somebody who can really change the game there on the front line.

0: And then on top of that, there's been a little bit of a murmur. Maybe Aaron Donald comes out of retirement. And I had to look it up. For some reason, I thought Aaron Donald was younger than me. He's actually a little bit older than me. He's 35 years old. So he retired in 2023. And it wouldn't be the first time that we've seen somebody come out of retirement and, I guess, make a splash and play a little. However, if Aaron Donald's going to come out of retirement, I think he's going to say, you know, why don't y'all get a few weeks into it? I'll get in shape, but I'm going to skip all the OTAs. I'm going to skip the preseason. It's 100% injury rate sport, football. So, you know, if you're Aaron Donald, even if you're paid well, you're going to get hurt. It's just the how football works. And I think when you really look at how the the Rams are going to be constructed, if Aaron Donald can come in knowing that he's not going to get double teamed constantly, maybe he does what Ndamukong Suh did trying to win a ring at the end of his career with the Eagles and slide in somewhere around week 8. I think that would be along the lines of what we can expect if Aaron Donald comes back in. But, you know, Myles Garrett, he's showtime. He's going to Hollywood. That is a big pickup. The other big trade yesterday was the one that finally happened, and I kind of knew that it was going to happen, but as an Eagles fan, I wasn't sure if it was really going to happen, and it ended up happening. The Philadelphia Eagles ended up trading A.J. Brown to the New England Patriots. The Eagles received a 2028 first-round pick and a 2027 fifth-round pick in return, and it also helps with their salary cap hit because I think if they had done it after yesterday's deadline for dead cap money, it would have worked. Again, I need to get somebody who can explain it to me like I'm 10. I understand the NBA salary cap pretty well front and back, even though they've thrown a few curveballs since 2023 with the new CBA and all the aprons. But when it comes down to the Eagles trading A.J. Brown, you know, I'm not one to ever say that a guy is an issue, but there's the conversation of, was he a locker room issue? And A.J. Brown was not necessarily, in my eyes, creating some issues, but sometimes where there's smoke, there's fire. And yesterday, I thought that it was a lot of smoke where there was maybe just embers of a fire. But the Eagles, they drafted Mekhi Lemon out of USC. It seemed like a very popular pick. The next thing that the Eagles did was they got a Super Bowl by trading a first-round pick for A.J. Brown. A.J. Brown comes in. He signs a $100 million contract extension. He's still on that contract extension, and he will now be gotten traded for a first-round pick. So the Eagles sort of come ahead, and I think that they'll be fine. Greg says, that's not good to make it public that you're an Eagles fan. My family's from Philadelphia, and I do enjoy the Eagles and the Cowboys rivalry. It's a lot of fun. Hanover Fist also says, disappointed my Cowboys didn't land Garrett. Damn. Yeah, no, I understand that because Myles Garrett, hey, Max Crosby's still out there, right? Right? I need to double check if Max Crosby's still out there, but he was also tied to the Cowboys, and the Eagles also miss out on Myles Garrett. They were supposedly looking in on it, but that is a hefty price. A first round, a second round, and a third round in consecutive years. Seems like a lot of Cowboys fans wanted Jerry to make the move. Jerry will not make the move, as Jerry often does not seem to make the move. However, we roll on here. Hour one will wrap up here on the starting lineup when we come back. We'll step aside on both the stream and on YouTube. On the radio terrestrial airwaves as well. And we'll wrap up hour number one as I grab a little bit of coffee. We'll be right back on Ticket 760.
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0: It is the starting lineup on Ticket 760. I'm your host, Carl Schoening, as we wrap up hour number one. We're also streaming live on YouTube. That is the best way to get in contact with me, as I can see the comments coming up on my monitor. And I believe it was Hanover Fist who's in the chat asking me, as an Eagles fan, if I'm excited about the Eagles moving the A.J. Brown. You know, one of the things about A.J. was I thought he was one of the most dynamic receivers in football, and he still is and can be, and Drake May gets himself his best target for sure. The Eagles do get a first-round pick in 2028 and a 2027 fifth overall pick for A.J. Brown. You know, it's one of those things where all season long there was this drama going on reportedly in the media, but all the Eagles fans thought it was just the media trying to create drama, which the media is so good at doing, and I try not to be one of those media members that creates drama. But I guess when you come down to the fact that there was maybe something there, because if there wasn't, he wouldn't be traded. But on top of that, when it mattered most, A.J. Brown last season did not come up. He didn't come up big. It didn't seem like Jalen Hurts was really looking for him. And then, I didn't really feel like A.J. Brown was checked in. And I wonder how much of that is because the media created the fire. Maybe he thought that there was somebody who was, I guess, leaking things that were happening in the locker room. Maybe that was along the lines. I never am a fan of losing one of your best players like that. These draft picks, they're not going to help the Eagles win this year. A lot of fans like Mekhi Lemon. They like what he's been doing in these OTAs and the rookie camps and such, but I don't necessarily think that the Eagles are happy with how everything went down. Maybe one day the full story, unfiltered, is going to come out. But I remember talking to Eagles fans who are much more locked in on what happens with the Eagles. They were saying that they felt that Diana Russini was really a driving factor of this whole narrative, that A.J. Brown was an issue in the locker room and proceeded to lead to him being traded. However, it maybe seems like maybe there was some truth to the Diana Russini reporting. And I'm not going to get into that whole thing, but apparently there's improper relationships that's going on with Russina and New England Patriots head coach Mike Vrabel. And Vrabel also coached A.J. Brown in Tennessee. So if there's anything that maybe is a connection there, maybe Vrabel heard some rumblings through his connections with A.J. Brown and decided to go ahead and put them out into the public. And then once it's in the public, it's asked about. And those are the things that I think are not always the best way for a season to, I guess, end up and come to a close, because it really was a mess there in terms of those conversations. But I suppose the other thing is that the Eagles get a first-round pick. They gave up a first-round pick for him. They get a first-round pick for A.J. Brown. So it's not like the Eagles are going to, I guess, feel like they lost anything. A.J. Brown is a big part of the Super Bowl-winning team. And I personally don't buy too many jerseys. I have a Jalen Hurts jersey, but I'm not going to buy one of these receivers jerseys because I need to get a legend. I need to get somebody who's done something with the team. A.J. Brown did something with the team, but man, that's got to suck if you have a jersey and you end up only getting 1 year out of that, or I guess 2 years out of that jersey before he's traded again. And then do you wear the A.J. Brown jersey around? Interesting question there. That's something that I suppose we will have to figure out if you can do a trade-in program. I know that there's a lot of these insurance on your jerseys where if they're not there for the next 3 years, you can trade in the jersey. So maybe a fair amount of people are trading in the jersey. Well, we'll step aside here on the starting lineup, but when we come back at the top of the hour, we shift it back to Spurs talk here on Ticket 760. We'll be right back.
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0: Welcome into the starting lineup on Ticket 760. I'm your host, Carl Schoening, starting at the voice coming through your speakers. LG in the starting lineup with me, making sure we look and sound good. We have appreciated everybody who joins us on the YouTube feed today. A good conversation going on there as we talked a good bit of NFL and the trades that happened at the June 1st deadline for the dead cap money to be stretched or extended or something along those lines. And a nice haul and saving some cap dollars as Hanover Fist is up in here giving us the conversation. Some other headlines going on today as unfortunately we have the passing of Rick Adelman, RIP. I do want to talk a little bit about Rick Adelman. I thought he was a great coach in the NBA for a long time. Steph Curry joins a new sneaker company, so his time with Under Armour is done. And I might have to maybe skip over this one, but the New York mayor is much more popular than the San Antonio mayor, and he repels bedtimes during the finals. So that'll be something that I guess we'll get a little bit into. But we are here on Ticket 760 in San Antonio, so we, of course, will be talking NBA finals. And, you know, the big question here is how are the Spurs going to adjust to the big lights of New York when the series shifts back to Manhattan. And I feel like it's going to be different than it was in the regular season because the game in Madison Square Garden was after two off days in New York. They played in Brooklyn against the Nets on a Thursday, if I'm not mistaken. Then they had Friday and Saturday off, and then they played Sunday morning. And I'm not saying that the Spurs went out and went crazy. I have no, you know, details on any of that. However, it is human nature. And LG, I assume you would maybe know about this. Have you ever been to New York?
4: Yeah, many times.
0: It's a hard city not to have fun in. Like, you know, I get Wimby maybe kept to his bedtime, that kind of stuff. But who doesn't go out and enjoy the city that never sleeps? It is the hardest city in the NBA to stay cooped up in your hotel room.
4: I mean, if you've got buddy like an NBA player, you probably have a good time in New York City.
0: Yeah, that definitely helps. And, you know, I think it's going to be a business trip for the Spurs is what I'm getting at. It's going to be very different from that March 1st matchup. And there's going to be a whole bunch of media already here in San Antonio. So that New York media overflow is going to be a factor for sure. However, you'll get that experience today at Media Day. After the show, I'm going to go on out to the Frost Bank Center, pick up my finals credential, start mingling with the media, maybe get some guests for the show throughout the week, and we'll definitely talk finals. But, you know, the one time that the Spurs met the Knicks, it was a end of a long road trip. It was the Spurs had won 11 in a row. They went undefeated in February, March 1st, and they ended up losing that game. So it's a little bit different of a story here where the Spurs are now playing them in the playoffs. They have a lot of dedicated time to match up with. And I think that when it comes down to the Spurs being in a big city like New York, you're not going to have to worry about that. But what a contrast it is for the finals from the first three rounds. You have sleepy Portland, which is probably among the smallest markets in the NBA, right? Like, there's a lot of good nature there, but there's nothing much to do in Portland. Not that, again, the Spurs are treating any of this like a fun trip out there, but it's a long 4-hour flight out to the great Northwest. So Maybe a little bit less of media attention there in Portland. Then Minnesota, we talked about this, LG. It's not that far away, but it feels far away. It's a big tundra. And again, we decided that we weren't interested in going there. And then Oklahoma City, the shortest of the flights, but OKC might be the sleepiest town of all the three that the Spurs ended up playing in because it's Oklahoma City. And they have a zoo. I guess. But now you have New York City, and not that there's one Spur that I think will go out and be a little crazy to, say, oh, hey, you know, we're going to have a couple off days in New York. No, the Spurs will treat this as a business trip. It's just a very big city, and we'll have to see how they go through with everything. But they usually stay pretty close to where it's only about a 20-minute bus ride to Madison Square Garden. So that'll be an interesting factor just for the media presence alone, but the finals are always a big media presence. You'll be out there for game one tomorrow night, right? You'll be working?
4: I'll be out there for game one at the Frost Bank Center where you can get Fiesta t-shirts. They're doing the Fiesta bit again, and I think they say finals on them this time.
0: Oh, nice, nice. I gave away the Western Conference final one. I had to get rid of that bad juju after the last time they did the Fiesta colors was game three of the Western Conference Finals. And I like the bit. It is it's a goated t-shirt arrangement. I think all the fans enjoy it as well, although I imagine there's going to be plenty of fans that are like, I wanted the blue one. You know, I really wanted the blue one or the orange one or the pink one. And they
4: trade
0: don't
4: with someone. I'm sure there's plenty of people that are like, hey, I had the blue one last time, give me the orange one. So make some trades.
0: Trade with them after the color scheme that the team worked so hard to establish. And
4: if you don't get your size, go to guest services because they put all XLs out, and you could probably go to guest services, get a different size, and maybe they might hook you up with the color of your choice as well.
0: Yeah, you know, I saw that there. I meant to read into the story a little bit more, but I saw that the Spurs are cracking down on price gouging, which I appreciate because it's already expensive enough. I had a few people float out some tickets to offer me, to offer other people, and it was like $850 a pop. And that's quite a bit of money to go to a basketball game. And hey, Greg is Casanueva is in here, and he says he'll take a blue LG. So maybe you sneak him a blue. I'll have to see which one I get.
4: Are you an XL, Greg? Because usually the only ones I have access to are XLs, and I'm not allowed to trade them in. So
0: no, yeah, you're not. Once we put on that media credential, we sort of have to be held a different standard. But the big thing is that I'm getting at here is I think that as young as this Spurs team is, as much as some people might want to say you have the bright lights of New York and it's the first time in this playoff run that the Spurs are going up against a big major media market team, doesn't really feel like that big of a deal. Maybe, you know, I think that it's probably one of the things that I remember in that trip to New York, Dylan Harper didn't play well against the Nets, and it was a sort of a homecoming. So, yeah, Greg is an XL. I appreciate you, Greg. But it was a homecoming of sorts, right? So when you talk about Dylan Harper coming back, I think he's going to have some extra emotions. You know, he played at Rutgers. There was this great bit that apparently I think he did when he was a draft prospect where he was interviewing several Knicks about being from the New York area, Jalen Brunson. And him kind of got into a funny little spat. So, you know, I think when it comes down to the Spurs and the New York connection, there aren't issues with that that I think it'll be a big deal. I remember talking to my dad back in the 2007 finals, and the Spurs been there, done that, literally owned that t-shirt. It was on the way to the fourth championship, and it was NBA Finals media day, and the Spurs come in, they handle their business, they do the press conferences, and then next thing you know, here come the Cleveland Cavaliers, and they have cameras, and they're excited about the moment, and there's no shame in that, but it was very much a you could tell who had been there before scenario. This is a situation where the Spurs and the Knicks are both playing in their first finals as a unit. So I think that throws a little bit of a wild card into this conversation. I think the Knicks, you know, their only goal here in San Antonio, obviously, if they want to be greedy, is to win both and aim for a sweep. But they just want to go for one win, claim that home court advantage, and see if they can figure out a way to defend Wemby. Good luck. But it really is one of those things where when you talk about the Spurs and the Knicks, the matchups are interesting, but I feel like people need to match up with the Spurs more than the Spurs need to match up with anybody else. And I thought that that was very apparent in the Minnesota series when you're talking about a front line of Rudy Gobert and Julius Randle and Jaden McDaniels, you three big, long guys. And I thought the Spurs might go with the Cornet French Vanilla lineup out there with Wemby at the four. And they didn't. They very rarely have gone with the French Vanilla lineup this entire series. So I think that that's one of the things to keep an eye on is how are the Spurs going to make the Knicks adjust more than the Spurs adjusting to the Knicks? Because the Spurs, they did exactly what you should do with a generational big man in 2026. They surrounded him with shooters. You have De'Aaron Fox who can knock down jump shots. You have Steph Castle who initially in the playoffs, several teams decided we're going to make Steph Castle beat us with his shooting. And he proceeded to shoot 43% from three in those first two rounds against the Timberwolves and the Blazers because of that defensive strategy implemented. That is not something OKC decided to do where previously we thought that maybe they would throw Alex Caruso on Victor Wembanyama. They realized that that was not a good plan. And because Steph Castle has become a good three-point shooter if you're going to dare him to make those threes. Love Steph Castle and everything he brings to the table. I know occasionally those turnovers make Spurs fans mad, but he will more often than not make the right play. But also at the same time, I know that he has a little Manu in him. He has a little Russell Westbrook in him where you have to sort of live with the turnovers as they come. So that's something to keep an eye on there as the Spurs will try and figure out how to inflict their will on the Knicks, and the Knicks will have to adjust to the Spurs is what I'm getting at. I don't see anything that the Knicks can necessarily do that will make the Spurs change how they play. I think the big key for the Spurs is to chase the Knicks off the three-point line and try and funnel them to Victor Wembanyama, who will have to sort of roam. And if Wemby's guarding Karl Anthony Towns and Wemby's protecting the rim and you essentially need to let Karl Anthony Towns beat you from spacing the floor, then that's going to be an experiment the Spurs probably try out because that is the one unique thing. Let me think real quick. Is there anybody the Spurs have really played that just played a stretch five the entire time? No, I guess not. Donovan Klingon, if he wanted to shoot threes, that was fine. You look at the Rudy Gobert, of course, if Julius Randle or Rudy Gobert wanted to hang out at the three-point line, be our guest. Isaiah Hartenstein ended up being the majority of the minutes against Wemby against OKC. So this will be the first time the Spurs have actually played a five-out offense that you when Karl Anthony Towns is on the court, you're going to have to respect the spacing that the Knicks actually create. However, this is not the first time that the Spurs have had to deal with closing out on shooters and rotating around. So I think that that's going to be something to keep an eye on for the Spurs is how they handle dealing with a five-out offense for really the first time in these playoffs. That'll be the majority of the minutes, as I assume Karl Anthony Towns is going to be playing the five and maybe not defending Wemby the whole time, but there's going to be that matchup where Wimby's probably going to be on the assignment of Karl Anthony Towns. Do you maybe switch that up and maybe OG Anunoby is who Wemby guards? We'll have to see. These are the conversations that we can have here on the media that we won't find out until game one of the NBA Finals. And man, I really appreciate this break for the Spurs because I feel like they needed it. You talk about the Knicks having not played in what feels like a month now, and they probably are nice and well-rested, but I get the feeling the Spurs can jump out and take an early lead, punch first, and that's been the Spurs' MO. If they can punch first and get an early lead, then you have to feel pretty good because they do a good job protecting those leads, and if they do lose those leads, then they jump right back in, and I think If you remember Game 7 against the Thunder, there were two scenarios where the Thunder actually took a two-point lead, and Keldon Johnson knocked down a couple threes, gave the Spurs the lead back, and the rest is history. The Spurs would proceed to punch their ticket to the NBA Finals. So, you know, looking forward to all of the fun stuff that comes out of the Spurs and the Knicks in Game 1. Looking forward to all the sound bites and media clips that we'll be able to play tomorrow as we preview and hear from the people that really matter. Certainly not me, the people actually in the starting lineup, you know, the Victor Wembanyamas, the Jalen Brunsons, the De'Aaron Foxes, and the Spurs, I feel like, have a good chance to come away with a victory. And if the Spurs can, I guess, figure out a way to slow down the Knicks' three-point shooting, then they should be able to come away with the win in this series. And a lot of people are hesitant about how they're going to pick it. Is it going to be Spurs in five? Is it going to be Spurs in six? Do the Knicks come around and maybe punch the Spurs in the mouth and claim home court advantage and then end up winning this in six in Madison Square Garden? We'll have to see. It's obviously, I'm not a big fan of predicting the future. I think it's a little crazy how much money goes into trying to predict the future, but that's what I guess we're sort of assigned to do here. I like to talk about the matchups and what the Spurs can do defensively and all those things that come into it. But the Spurs and the Knicks finally tomorrow, but we're going to have a lot of content today. It's not a game, but it is the media day, and it should be a fun one on the Spurs home court of the Frost Bank Center. I'll be out there with a lot of the media member that have been flocking into San Antonio over the last couple days. And in fact, there's a media mingle tonight that I need to double check the time on, but I hope I didn't miss it. I don't think it was last night, but I'm pretty sure it's tonight here, the night before the finals, to where we all get to talk about what we have, and maybe I'll be able to line up some guests as well. We'll step aside here on Ticket 760, but the conversation continues on the stream when we come back here on The Starting Lineup.
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2: Starting lineup on ticket 760 rolls on here. I am your host, Carl Schoening. Starting at the voice coming through your speakers, you can get in touch with me on social media at OnAirCarl. You can get me there on my handle on X and Instagram, LG, in the starting lineup with me. You can reach out to him at DJLG210. And man, you know, LG, during the break on the stream, we went into not necessarily sports. We talked a little bit of life and Seattle. That is one of my favorite cities that I've only been to a couple of times, and I'm excited for them to get a NBA team. And I think we were talking about it yesterday that when the Thunder lost to the Spurs. They played it at the Mariners ballpark, and everybody went wild when the Spurs won.
5: That's true, because they're bitter.
2: Yeah,
5: bitter fans.
2: They lost their team, and they have not gotten their team back, but I'm excited for the NBA to eventually return to Seattle. You know, one of the things that came across the news headlines yesterday was that Steph Curry ended up signing a deal with a Chinese company where he left the Under Armour, who he had been with for a while. This comes down from Shams Charania yesterday. Golden State Warrior star Steph Curry has signed an endorsement deal with Chinese company, and forgive me if I'm saying this wrong, ending a drawn-out recruitment process following Curry's departure from Under Armour in November. Curry announced the end of his sneaker deal free agency Monday with a landmark deal with Li Ning, I'm going to have to actually hear how it's said, which expands his Curry brand venture globally. The agreement will include basketball products, athleisure wear? Is it athleisure lifestyle wear? Okay, I need to learn how to read a little better. I am dyslexic. The ability for Curry to sign male athletes under his brand and a full golf line. So Curry is somebody who is probably going to try and get on some kind of celebrity golf tour when he retires, but he signs this deal, and I've never heard of Li Ning, which is why every time I see it, it sort of has to register in my head. But he opted for Li Ning over pitches from American and foreign companies. One factor in Curry's ultimate decision was his comfort while testing shoes of two Li Ning signature athletes, Jimmy Butler and fellow Warriors, his fellow Warriors teammate Jimmy Butler and Dwayne Wade. So I suppose they will allow him to bring on athletes and make him the main star. And Steph Curry is somebody who he's definitely in his final years in the NBA, but this is a splash around the shoe world. And I wonder now, didn't you just buy some Steph Curry's or like a Steph Curry affiliated shoe that's like De'Aaron Fox's or something along those lines?
5: They're Steph Curry. They're the Curry's De'Aaron Fox edition. So I'm wondering if De'Aaron Fox's new shoe going forward lose the Curry logo, but still continue the Fox logo, because it has both Curry's logo and Fox's logo on them.
2: Interesting. Yeah, yeah. Well, you know, Curry split from Under Armour after a 13-year partnership, and it was a mutual decision in November. So Curry was, you know, expressing gratitude and probably a, let me think about this, 13 years for Steph Curry. He was probably already
5: left
2: a star.
5: In November, huh?
2: Yeah, I guess he was already.
5: Well, De'Aaron Fox just released some new shoes, so I wonder if they have Curry's on. I'll have to check them out at one of the sporting goods stores here. But if this Chinese company, Li Ning, is like any other Chinese manufacturer, the shoes are probably way more comfortable than anything an American manufacturer has ever made, and they're way more affordable, and they're way more advanced.
2: Yeah, you know, I think that was what I was getting at, is that Curry was going for comfort and maybe style, I suppose. But
5: probably be banned in the USA, so the competition won't be allowed against our insufficient companies that are from the USA.
2: Yeah, well, they're certainly going to get hit with an import tax, I suppose. This is an interesting part of the story. Curry immediately sparked a high-profile recruitment during a Warriors road trip in San Antonio, wearing Nike Kobe 6 Mambacita sneakers to warm up in a pregame and shuffling through a number of various brands over the preceding months. So if y'all remember, that was actually the Warriors' last push of being a franchise that looked like they wanted to make a run, where those two games, back-to-back games, in November, they were epics. So I think the biggest highlight that came out of that was Draymond Green was getting in the face of Wimby, and then Wimby proceeded to like spin off the baseline and dunk over him, and it didn't count. They called that a foul, like in the motion of the pass, which didn't make sense. I can't remember exactly why they didn't just count the bucket and make that a highlight that will forever count. But even though it didn't count, it's still something that's pretty popular. But interesting to see that this whole thing started back in November when the Spurs were in San Antonio. So I guess, you know, congratulations to Steph Curry on his new deal. And I am size 14. It is near impossible for me to find shoes, and I'm somebody who needs to test out my shoes. I guess we live in this world where I can return anything that I buy within, like, you know, the 30 or 90 day window, but I don't like that hassle usually. So, you know, that's something interesting that came down on the NBA wire the other day in the social media world of, you know, just getting push notifications from Shams Charania. The other thing that I thought was interesting yesterday in the news cycle was, you know, if there's one area that the Knicks have the advantage over the Spurs and LG, it's the mayor. I think Zoran Mamdani, I don't know if you saw this. Apparently, Fox News has been told to stop playing Mamdani's policies as they are too popular among everybody. And I think he also balanced the book first time in, like, New York's recent history. It's kind of crazy.
5: Yeah, and reduced their deficit to zero.
2: Yeah, all the things that he's been doing over the last, I guess, what, 6 months as the mayor has made him super popular. On the other side...
5: Yeah, it's crazy what happens when a politician actually does something that helps out the general public. It's interesting.
2: We could use a little more of that in the world as opposed to all of the just name-calling. I'm not going to name names. We don't want to talk politics. But this one seemed... reasonable enough, because I do like Mamdani, at least the persona he puts out there. He's the 112th mayor of New York City, and he signed an executive order on Monday with the titled Repealing Kids' Bedtimes for Knicks Finals Run. The New York Knicks face the Spurs, obviously, starting tomorrow night, and that is a 8:30 start in New York time. So the Spurs are going to probably, the Spurs and Knicks are probably going to go until around 10 o'clock, I suppose. Mamdani signed the document with a group of young students around his desk who wore Knicks jerseys. And he even asked them who was born in 1999 or who was alive in 1999. And obviously none of those kids were, but you know, there's always that one kid that enthusiastically lied and said that he was. And Mamdani, he seems like just a likable guy. And I'm not going to pick on our mayor too much, but it's obvious that she's not as likable, and I'm a little surprised that she's not trying a little harder to maybe try and make amends here in the finals run. The props passed, and she was even at a game. Did you see that, LG, that she was at a game?
5: No.
2: No, she was at a Spurs game the other day, and the funny thing is, I think I passed by her. And I'm thinking, I know that person, but I don't, you know, have time. I'm on my way back up to the radio row. And had I known that it was her, I probably would have had to fight off the intrusive thoughts of the Aggie fan in me, because I do like the Aggies. I didn't go to Texas A&M, but I enjoy the cult that they are. And I don't know if you know this about the Aggies, LG, they hiss. So as I was walking by her, if I had known that it was her, I might have had to fight off the intrusive thought to hiss at her. Have you ever? Okay. Have you ever been to an Aggie game?
5: No, I've been invited to several of them though, and I just haven't been able to go. And yeah, they hiss. They don't have cheerleaders. They yell.
2: They yell leaders. Yeah.
5: Yeah. So
2: they have a dance squad.
5: Not, no, well, so do the Spurs.
2: They do. Yeah, the hype squad. But no, I just to wrap that up, I think that that's the one edge that the Knicks clearly have over the Spurs, is they have a super popular mayor. And, you know, I appreciate him. You know, he's only 34 years old. Yeah, yeah. And, you know, fun fact, that Go Spurs Go that we play is actually the mayor. So, you know, we got her. She just, you know, she's an outsider, and I think she's trying to make a political name for herself. And I think sometimes when you try too hard to do something, it maybe backfires on you, and that is certain. I'll be on WAI after our show today, LG, and I might have to bring that up with Chris Duhl and Mr. T, because in charity over there, because that is certainly the how I'll probably start that conversation with them. The one edge that the Knicks have over the Spurs is the mayor. So yeah, that's you know, I guess how it goes here in San Antonio. However, anywhere else, I am trying to think really hard. I think the Spurs have the edge almost everywhere. Maybe I will give Jalen Brunson, who's a MVP candidate, you know, borderline top five player, depending on how you want to rank your players. He will probably be considered better than the Spurs guards. However, the Spurs 300-point guard monster will take on any opposing point guard lineup. The wings for the Spurs, I think that they're just as equal, if not more equal, than the Knicks when you consider that the Spurs and the Knicks, it's going to come down to their shooting because both of them bring defensive effort. So shooting's the one thing that, hey, you can be consistent, but it's sometimes a series you're cold. Shout out to Julian Champagne. He was cold the first few games of the Western Conference Finals. He shook it off. He had a big game five. He had a big game six, and he had a big game seven. And that's how shooting goes. If you remember Danny Green, who I kind of compared Champagne to earlier in the show, Danny Green went off in the 2000 and I think it was 13 finals. He was going to win finals MVP, and then the Heat decided that they're not going to let Danny Green beat them, and Danny stopped being as efficient as he was. But, you know, that's going to be the big thing here, is where can the Knicks really find the edge outside of mayor politics? We'll step aside here on the show. We'll talk more about the news around the world of sports, a little bit about that matchup in the finals, and the conversation continues on the stream after a brief break on our YouTube feed as well. Keep it tuned in here to the Starting Lineup on Ticket 760.
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8: 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Two Spurs, Harrison Barnes and Luke Kornet, have each won a title with Golden State and Boston, respectively. 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
0: This is the starting lineup on Ticket 760. I'm your host, Carl Schoen. Along with me in the starting lineup, LLG. The conversation continues occasionally on the YouTube stream, and sometimes we need a break, such as getting a little bit more coffee. You know who's happiest about this setup, LG, where I can, call these things from home? My cat. She's definitely, come by and said what's up a couple times. She always hated to see me go in the morning, and I always hated saying goodbye to her. And we'll have to make her have an appearance on the YouTube feed. I want to get Ellie Mae, your dog, on here, too. And we need to capitalize on cute animals. That is the key. If the corgi has taught us anything, it's that we need to get a bit for our

0: really it kind of comes down to the coaching. And there is Mike Brown, who has significantly more experience coaching than Mitch Johnson. However, Mitch Johnson has been with the Spurs for so long. Mitch and I were in Austin together when I first started out doing Austin Spurs. I didn't get to know him there, but it was one of those scenarios where Mitch and I always kind of knew of each other, and he always says hello as we you know, continue to bump into each other over the course of a decade now. And while Mike Brown has done a great job with the Knicks, and after being down 2-1 and people were calling for his job, he turned things around and has gotten to a gotten the Knicks to play at the highest level that the Knicks have played all season. They're playing at that highest level at the right time as well. I also think there's something to be said about the continuity of Mitch Johnson being with this group from the ground floor. And this is his second year with the Spurs. Technically speaking, it's his first full season. Last year, he originally was contributing to Pop's record, but then on July 3rd, they decided that, hey, all the Mitch Johnson coached games since Pop had to step aside will count towards Mitch Johnson's record. And if it weren't for that little caveat, Mitch Johnson probably would be among the best percentages all time of coaching. So that's pretty impressive that Mitch has done the job that he's done to get the Spurs to this point. But also at the same time, you have Mike Brown, who has gotten the Knicks over the proverbial hump of getting to the finals. So I guess one of the things that comes down to it is the way that the Spurs have the coaching matchup against Mike Brown will be sort of an interesting thing to see, because Brown's won championships with multiple teams. Mitch has been on the Spurs since they were basically at the end of the Kawhi era through now. Greg is in here on our YouTube chat asking, not trying to be funny, Carl, but has Mitch's voice always sounded like that, like Doc Rivers? And, you know, I haven't spent enough time with him to know what his voice sounds like when it isn't raspy from yelling at the over crowds. But that guy, Mitch Johnson, coaches as hard as any of the players play. He is out there yelling and trying to give instructions as much as he can from the sideline. So when you do hear him in the post-game conversations, which we play here on the starting lineup fairly often, you do hear a good amount of that raspiness that comes from just having to yell over 20,000 people any given night. You'd be amazed how it's hard to hear someone who is 10 feet away in NBA arenas. It is, you have to really raise your voice and try and get their attention, and they almost need the assistance of being able to see your lips move to actually register what you're saying. So, Mitch, I think you'll hear him have a very raspy voice throughout the finals. You know, MSG is going to be rocking. The Frost Bank Center is going to be loud. And hopefully neither one of these coaches lose their voices for the post-game press conferences that we end up playing here on the show. Another show flies by, LG. I'm looking forward to the media day today and all the stuff that happens. I've been asked to be on 3 or 4 shows. I'm going to have to protect my energy and just say yes to the people that I really trust. So I'm probably going to be up in Austin. I don't want to be on any shows in New York, because next thing you know, they might corner me with some questions. Our friend Dylan Emery was on a show in San Diego, and they've made him their Spurs insider, and they ask him some out there questions that he sort of prefers not to ask. So I'm glad that Dylan beat me to the punch, because I was going to say, I'll jump on in San Diego. Then that was back in like the second round of the playoffs against the Timberwolves, and Dylan's told me that they asked him out there questions, but he's always happy to join them, and I'm happy that he beat me to that, because I don't want to be asked out there questions. I enjoy the questions that we have. It's exciting times here in San Antonio. I love how the city's gotten behind the Spurs. And, you know, one of the things I want to talk about when we come back is how the Spurs are getting behind the city. As obviously San Antonio and the Spurs are interconnected in such a great way. And we'll touch on that. As somebody who was born and raised in San Antonio, is that right, LG?
1: Raised.
0: You were raised here? Okay, yeah, yeah. You've been here long enough. You're part of San Antonio, so I want to get your take on just how the city has gotten behind on. Did I say that wrong? I see you laughing on the stream.

0: Yeah, you need to work on your Spanish pronunciation.
1: It's
0: Greg Castanuela.
1: Castanuela.
0: Greg Castaneros.
1: I can't see. The text is a little small on the monitor that I'm reading, so I need to like squint in. I need to get glasses probably, but we'll step aside. We come back. We wrap up the show here on Ticket 760, and then it'll be Dan Patrick after that. We'll step aside on the frequency, but we'll still continue the conversation on the YouTube stream. Stick with us here on The Starting Line. Spurs fans, it's playoff time in San Antonio. Get in the spirit with Swish, a new Spurs-themed song produced by Warchief featuring Troy Matthews, Big

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11: Guys, this is starting lineup on Ticket 760. I'm your host, Carl Schoening, wrapping up the show. Happy you guys tuned in with us on the frequency of AM 760. And if you've been in the chat, it's been a fun one today on the YouTube channel. We have basically just decided that I'm going to call Greg Cast because you can't understand my Spanish. He's joining us in the conversation, said, "Don't worry, Carl, I don't speak Spanish, but If I did, the people from Mexico will still make fun of the Mexican-American people born that speak Spanish. So, you know, I mentioned in the live stream during the break on the radio that I dated a woman who her entire family's from Mexico. She was from Houston, but she would identify as Mexican. And it was always the topic of conversation that I was not too good at speaking Spanish. And I continued to get that grief from LG during the break. So, you know, LG, whether we speak Spanglish, Spanish, English here in San Antonio, I've never seen the city so so much backing the Spurs. And I've been in this city for a while. I've covered the Spurs for a long time. And I know that the NBA.
2: Not long enough, apparently.
11: Yeah, but like.
2: Since you've never seen the city behind the Spurs like that.
11: But correct me if I'm wrong. They were not shutting down the streets of commerce and military like they were for.
2: People were going honking in 1999, Carl.
11: No. I know they were, but they weren't out where essentially you had a full blown block parties is what it felt like. It feels like
2: They were.
11: to get to the finals like that,
2: every championship.
11: Well, no, I know when they won the championship.
2: You need to know the history about military. Military, they go down there and celebrate. They used to do it every single Sunday, no matter what, Spurs or no Spurs. So that's a long time tradition in San Antonio, and it just so happened that when the Spurs win, they do the honking on military. So
11: interesting.
2: Military has been a long time tradition for driving down. Before I was born, people were driving down military in their lowriders, just having block parties. Sunday block party on military is a tradition that goes decades.
11: So there you go. This is why I bring you on I brought you on for this particular segment and why I asked you, because it is something that is a little new to me in that sense, but it hasn't quite. I feel like, the NBA is much more popular now than it was even in 2014 when the Spurs won. And, Greg says I wasn't born in 1999. I was 8. But, you know, when it comes to, I guess, just the overall vibe, is communication a lot easier now? Everybody's going here to party, and there's going to be videos and such and all those kinds of things. Like, am I wrong that it seems and feels bigger and the city's a bit more united?
2: Yeah, maybe you're just able to see it more because people are posting on social media and all that stuff. So maybe you're just able to see the celebrations more. It's more in your face. When you saw the celebrations, you had to be there to see it. Now you're getting videos.
11: That's probably what it is. I feel like, you know, social media has exploded so much over the course of the past, I guess, 6 years, that in 2014 maybe you had Facebook and Instagram was very much in the infancy of what it is, and Twitter.
2: Well, I joined Facebook in college, so
11: that's
2: 2004, something like that.
11: But now, like, everybody's on it, and you know, that's the big thing. And for those of you that I guess haven't been keeping up with the show, you know, Dan Patrick's coming up next, and he is the highest rated sports show in town. So some of y'all might be leading into it. The Corgi is going to be picking the finals in a bit. And if you are on the live stream, you are seeing me force cuddle my cat Pearl. I will try and figure out a way for Pearl to predict the finals winner. And just to let you know, it'll probably be rigged. If she somehow picks the Knicks, I'm going to figure out a way to make her pick the Spurs as you know, that's the next thing up. And then you have a cute dog, Ellie Mae, so we're gonna have to figure out a way, maybe not to get them to meet. I think she's scared of dogs, my cat Pearl, but you know, we got to take advantage of this and get some starting lineup content out there, and I'm sure that'll go more viral than anything that we can do without our animals. She's over it. She's actually not over it. She's very interested in what's going on here. She didn't want to be picked up at first, but now my cat's on my lap. So one of the joys of watching us on our YouTube feed. But yeah, no, maybe you're right in the sense that it's not that it's more popular, but that the city's not behind the team anymore, but it's definitely, people have much easier access to cinema line cameras, right? You know, you see all these people who are being able to put out some high quality video content, take high quality photos.
2: It's not that, it's the phones. That's true too. Not everybody has a cinema camera. It's the phones.
11: Nobody really cares
2: if you have a cinema camera anymore. You have phones. It's instant access to your social media.
11: That's true.
2: You don't have to download it from your camera.
11: Yeah, that's true. That's interesting. But I guess that's the way that the world is working right now. Spurs, Knicks. Today's the finals day. Looking forward to seeing how the Spurs are able to handle all the media pressure. I'm sure they'll do it with flying colors as the San Antonio Spurs get ready to face off the New York Knicks in the NBA Finals. We will talk about all that. We will get some sound from later on today to play tomorrow's show. Once again, you can catch us on the starting lineup at 6 o'clock in the morning here on Ticket 760 on the YouTube feed. So for LG, running the show, making sure I stay on time, reminding me how to, you know, close out a show for our animals, Ellie Mae and Pearl, who will try and get their social media debuts to pick the Spurs. It'll be rigged. Hopefully the Corgi also predicts the Spurs here as we roll on. We'll step aside here on the conversation on the radio, but it always continues on the show here on Ticket 760.
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13: San Antonio FC's Dmitry Yurfeev has had an incredible month of soccer. 5 goal contributions in the last 4 matches. The Russian international has had a total of 6 goals and 1 assist on the season, with his last goal being nominated for Goal of the Week. His teammates and coaching staff have begun referring to him as the Tiger for his aggression and relentless efforts. This 19-year-old is tied for the most goals on the team with 6. We won't get to see San Antonio FC play again until June 13th away against Lexington SC. That's today's SAFC Insider. I'm Katie Goodman.
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0: and another one. 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

0: Both of them. 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Yeah, Paul.
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0: Whoa!
1: That's just racing.
0: How about we take a pit stop here? Phone call. See what I did with that?
2: I like it. I like it.
0: Thank you.
2: Keeping the theme going.
0: Thank you. 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
1: Daphne Caruana Galizia was a Maltese investigative journalist and blogger who spent her life fighting for truth, justice, and decency in a country overrun by corruption. 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
1: It's the Tuesday edition of the show. It is NBA Finals Eve, if you will. Time to talk about that and a bunch more in the sports talk world. There's a few NFL stories out there, but in San Antonio and New York, they're all taking a backstage to the NBA Finals. Spurs and Knicks game one tomorrow night, and everything's going to happen around 8 o'clock or so, and it should be a fun finals. I got a lot of things to discuss about that today. Some of the stuff that we did yesterday, we're going to rehash. The audio disseminator and producer of this program is Sam Fries. He's also known as the Biggest Puma. And he was not near the AT&T Center, but certainly closer than I was as to where he lives. I heard you screaming on Saturday night.
2: Yeah, I heard the collective scream of an entire city on Saturday. Now, I think you could hear it all the way from Stone Oak to the South Side.
1: So the Spurs, and that's one of the things I'm going to rehash today, because I mentioned this a little bit yesterday. My biggest concern about the Spurs is not the X's and O's. It's whether the Jimmys and Joes, as basketball coaches often talk about, how much emotion are they going to be able to rekindle going into game one. I watched several different clips yesterday on that came on my video reels from New York Sports Talk Media. Craig Carton, I think, was one. Mike Francesa was another one. And one of the things that they noticed, and I noticed it too, and it was understandable as to why we noticed it, but the one thing I noticed is the Spurs, I don't think they were over-celebratory, but they breathed, they exhaled for the first time in the playoffs. And I hope they didn't exhale four games too soon. I always talk about this when it comes to football season. And one of the reasons why coaches hate the fact that they've got to play all these games in the SEC now and in the Big 12 and in the Big 10 against really good competition. They want the Sanfords of the world every now and then so that they can get a breather, that they can play poorly and still win. And the way that the SEC is now designed, every week is a battle. Every week is a war. And I thought the Spurs were fighting for their lives against the Thunder and then exhaled loudly after the Thunder. And now they've got to rekindle that emotion. You have to play with emotion. You have to play from excitement. I was talking today. They may need another come to Jesus meeting with Coach Pop to get that emotion back. Hopefully they have it for tomorrow night. And if they do have it, I have no doubt they'll win. But if they don't play with the emotion that they did in the Oklahoma City series, you don't want to get to the finals and lose. And neither do the Knicks for that matter. They're coming with all the emotion in the world and probably sensing that there may be not necessarily a letdown, but an exhalation that I talked about from the Spurs.
2: Yeah, it'll be interesting because, you know, for all of the concerns about the Spurs maybe exhaling a little too early, to use your phrase there, there's also the concern that the Knicks haven't played a meaningful basketball game in almost 2 weeks.
1: No,
2: and
1: they haven't played
2: one in a month.
1: They haven't played one since they played Atlanta in game four after they were down 2-1.
2: Exactly. So, I mean, I think we're definitely going to see a, you know, rest versus rust argument. But to, you know, to further your, you know, football analogy, this is what you see when, you know, every time when Texas or OU wins and they wear
1: and
2: they
1: play Kansas and somebody bad the next week and they get rolled.
2: Or a good team ends up going into that game the next week and have already put behind the big rivalry victory.
1: It's hard to do, but it's not like
2: it's unheard of. It's not like we don't see it regularly when Michigan and Ohio State have a, you know, tough battle in the last week or even an SEC championship game. We've seen plenty of Alabama teams win the SEC championship and then go on to win the national championship.
1: Sure,
2: I think it's a good sign of it's a good test.
1: And I think
2: for
1: it's good
2: mentally
1: that there were 4 days off between the two games. I'm glad we didn't play Monday or Tuesday.
2: No. I mean, if nothing more, just for the physical rest.
1: Yes.
2: After having such a grueling 7-game series.
1: I think the middle-ish thing is the most thing I'm concerned about. I think the Spurs have the better roster from 1 through 10. And I think they'll go 10 deep. I'm not sure that New York will. When you start getting down to Landry Shamet and some of those guys, I don't think they have the same. I know Mike Brown has tried to increase that bench far more than Thibodeau did. But I just don't think the Knicks are more than about 8 or 9 deep. I think the Spurs are a little bit deeper. But the top 5 or 6 guys are going to determine this series. And Brunson and Kat and Anunoby and Mikal Bridges are all terrific players. So they're the guys that are going to make it happen for New York if it happens. And the starting five plus Harper and a couple others maybe are going to be the ones that really make the difference, the deciding factor for the Spurs. So that's the matchup, and that's the series that I'm looking at. We'll get to that. We have the 12 officials. Yeah, 12 officials that have been assigned to the NBA Finals. There is a rookie on that list in Curtis Blair. We'll tell you who the other 11 are coming up in a bit. And they'll rotate around. There won't be the same three for every game. But the first four games, they'll probably get all 12 in. And then the 5, 6, and 7, they'll evaluate who they want to officiate those games. And they won't necessarily be in crews. In the NFL, you have a crew that stays with you the whole time. Even in college football, sometimes your crew is your crew. In basketball, you just get assigned, crew chief, umpire, referee, and that's how you go. So these guys will get mixed and matched a little bit after games 5, 6, and 7.
2: Yeah, and I think we all know the official assignments, the deeper this series goes, are going to be a lot more easy to predict when we know what the game count is.
1: Yeah. Well, and if somebody is up 3-0, who referees games 3 and 4, or up 2-0, there'll be officials that are known as extenders for 3 and 4.
2: Absolutely. and the way New York is going to defend in this series, I think they're going to be hoping Tony Brothers officiates as many games as possible.
1: Well, he'll get one or two. He's going to get one of the first four, and he'll get one of 5, 6, and 7. I don't think he'll get the third game.
2: He did in the Oklahoma City series.
1: And I think Scott Foster will probably do 2 or 3. He's part of that list as well. We'll tell you the rest coming up in a little bit. I'll tell you who I want to referee all 7 of them, but I don't think he's going to get all 7 games. All right, we'll get to that. I asked this question yesterday, and we'll tease it in this segment with a quick comment from Sam. I don't think the Spurs-Thunder rivalry is a true rivalry yet. Years ago, when I was doing the morning show, I had Craig Way on, and I said, can you give me an explanation as to what the difference is in the rivalry between OU and Texas and Texas and Texas A&M? And he said, Texas A&M is your annoying little brother. OU and Texas is the Hatfields and McCoys. I think the Lakers and maybe the Jazz during the Karl Malone era and the Mavericks during the Dirk era, that was the Hatfield and McCoys. I get the feeling that Oklahoma City and the Spurs is the little annoying brother that won't get out of your way. How do you see this? I don't know I don't think people like the fact that Shea gets away with the flops, but everybody knows that if that was happening the other way, we would love it. If there was a guy flopping and getting away with it with the Spurs and going to the free throw line 18 times a game, we would think it was the greatest play ever and keep doing it till they call the technical foul. So don't judge somebody based on how they play. But I don't think Shea's a bad guy like Karl Malone, KOing David Robinson. We never forgave him for that. And so how do you see Thunder Spurs for future rivalries? Is it the brother that you're trying to get rid of for the day, or is it more Hatfield McCoy-ish?
2: See, it's funny. I always considered the Mavs the little brother a la A&M, and the Lakers the
1: Hatfields. The Lakers
2: Hatfields
1: are certainly
2: McCoy.
1: The Hatfields and McCoys, yes.
2: Yeah, you know, the Mavs never.
1: They've been around longer.
2: And this is what leads to a great legacy defining rivalry or era defining rivalry. It's the consistency of matching up in these important moments, in Western Conference Finals, in second round matchups. I think time will tell how this rivalry goes, because on an individual basis, Chet and Wimby is Hatfield and McCoys. That's definitely clear.
1: Yeah, those two. But
2: I think as the teams play more often, we'll get a better answer. I think it's going to end up being Hatfield and McCoys just because of the.
1: But what if Chet leaves? What if they trade Chet?
2: I mean, and who? And now it's Giannis that you're...
1: Let's say they do the Chet for Giannis, and I'll tell you about that later. But let's say they were to do that because, you know, I don't think you can hate Wimby if you're on another team. You may not like the fact that he kicks your rear end, but you can't... He's not a bad person. He's not an agitator too much, I don't think. Not yet. I mean, he talks about, I want to win championships, and I'm here to win MVPs, and maybe he's intent. I mean, Tiger said the same thing when he came out. I plan on winning every tournament I enter. And people said, well, you'll learn. And he said, no, you'll learn. And he won, you know, 30% of the tournaments he entered.
2: Yeah, how'd that go?
1: Yeah. And I think Shea and Wimby, obviously the rival right now individually is Chet Wimby dating back to their FIBA days. But and their AAU or whatever it was, international play back when they were 16 years old, and they learned to not like each other very much. But I get the feeling that that Oklahoma City fans may not like the fact that Wimby scores 40 on him any more than the Spurs fans would like it when Shea scores 40 on him. But yeah, the guy's a pretty good dude. I can't really hate you other than the uniform that you wear. Whereas the Lakers, you know, if Shea was on the Lakers, he would be the next Kobe Bryant. We're already shutting him down the road.
2: See, and I think I hold, it sounds like I hold a little more animus towards Shea than you do, because I think the version of Shea that falls down on almost 48% of his jump shot attempts, that is a version that absolutely is just as annoying to me as a guy who throws an elbow or a Draymond or a Dylan Brooks or anyone
1: like
2: that.
1: But when Manu flopped, we loved it.
2: Well, I mean, minor detail, Andy. I mean, yeah, that's how it works, yeah.
1: When Robert Horry hip-checked Steve Nash into the dashboards,
2: build playoffs. A statue.
1: Yeah, exactly. You on your way to another ring. So, you know, I think the rivalries, obviously the Lakers is the rival because they've won so many championships. Well, 17, and the Spurs have won 5, so they've got some catching up to do. But during the Wimby era, they may be able to catch up quite a bit. So we'll see how all that works out. Also, we'll talk a little bit more about the trade that happened yesterday, the two trades. The Myles Garrett trade was the one that got the most attention, and probably rightfully so, because we've kind of expected the A.J. Brown trade. But I think the A.J. Brown trade is going to have just as much impact on what happens in the AFC as what happened with the Myles Garrett trade potentially in the NFC. We'll get to that. There was speculation longer than about 6 weeks ago that the Torrey Pines golf event was going to go away. It's not. We've got that information for you. It's mostly Spurs, a little NFL thrown in here and there. And if you have an opinion on the Spurs-Thunder rivalry and would like to talk to us about it, we could take a few phone calls today at 736-9760. All that straight ahead. It's 413. It's the Andy Everett Show on the Ticket.
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1: All right, it's 4:16. It's the Andy Everett Show. 4:18. It's the Andy Everett Show on the ticket. Thank you for being with us today. Spurs and Knicks play game one tomorrow night at Frostbank Center, and it should be a fun night to get the finals underway. Spurs have the home court advantage. They need to win tomorrow and Friday to keep that home court advantage. And I'm trying to look at some of the matchups in this series. And I'm wondering what the Spurs do, because I guess the MO, if you will, on Karl-Anthony Towns is that you can sometimes get him in early foul trouble. And one of the things that the Wimby has been able to do in this playoffs is he was able to basically make Rudy Gobert off the floor, didn't really play that much because Gobert couldn't guard him and was kind of a liability or a foul machine. And to some extent against the Thunder, he obviously did that to Chet, and Chet kind of did it to himself by passing down shots. And I think one of the things, I'll get to the Chet stuff in a minute, but basically I think he just didn't handle the moment. I think the moment got bigger than he was. I'm not sure that's going to define his career. I think he's a better player than that. But I also saw that sometimes at Gonzaga, so maybe he just doesn't handle those big moments as well as others do. But to me, the two guys that kind of or three guys, if you will, that really make the Knicks are Brunson, Karl-Anthony Towns, and then the Ananobi matchup, because defensively, he will actually play defense more so than anybody I think the Spurs have seen individually against other of their opponents so far. I don't think there's anybody on Minnesota or Portland or Oklahoma City that plays as good on the ball defense as Ananobi does. So whoever he's assigned to is going to have a challenge, not only scoring, but handling the basketball and getting it to people who can score. I also don't necessarily think we need to worry about the regular season. I know that in the regular season this year, the Spurs won 4 out of 5 against the Thunder, but that really didn't matter in the playoffs. The Thunder found ways to beat the Spurs, and the Spurs found ways to beat them. The Spurs did beat the Knicks at home. They lost at New York, and they lost in Vegas. But I think that the Spurs are a far better basketball team, and the last time that they played the Knicks was in the winter. By the time we got to March, the Spurs were a much better team. They had an undefeated February and played great going into the rest of the season. And I think from about the All-Star break on, the Spurs were unquestionably the best team in the league. So as we move into this series, I think whoever is being guarded by Ananobi has got to be careful not to turn the ball over. And then you got to figure out how you're going to keep Brunson and Cat, and most importantly, rotate the three-point shooters, because the Knicks will launch a bunch of threes.
2: Yeah, you mentioned the whoever's being guarded by Ananobi. If you go back to the regular season matchups, that's Wimby. That's who they used primarily on Wimby more than it wasn't Cat. It wasn't.
1: Well, Cat can't guard Wimby. That's not going to happen.
2: It's OG, and that's who it was. And
1: or
2: I think
1: Mitchell
2: that,
1: Robinson, if they want to go that route.
2: Well, they rarely did it, though, because they can't. Yeah. It's similar to the Gobert situation. If you put your big man, or even the Chet situation, if you put your big man on Wimby, he's going to immediately just drag you to the deep end beyond the 3-point line, and you all of a sudden lose your rim protection, which is the whole reason a guy like Gobert or Robinson is out there to begin with. So the regular season matchups, the majority of the time, you know, almost over 80% of the time Wimby was on the court, that was a individual matchup for Ananobi. And I think you should expect to see absolutely nothing different, because, you know, Ananobi, different than Caruso. You saw it a little bit in the Thunder series when they would, you know, throw someone smaller at Wimby. Ananobi is stronger and more physical than anybody the Thunder had, small
1: Correct.
2: Defender
1: yeah.
2: had on Wimby.
1: Wing defender.
2: So that's where I think it's going to be incredibly important for the Spurs to handle that individual matchup, because it is going to be, I think, the best defensive player in a one-on-one situation that Wimby's had to go against all playoff run.
1: Yeah, I do too, but I do think that Wimby, I still want Wimby to be hopefully playing basketball from the inside out. He still has a major height advantage against everybody in the league, including Ananobi, and Ananobi will do a good job of trying to bait him into fouls just from trying to get from the top of the key to the block in a post-up situation. But if Wimby can establish that he can score on the inside, then he can take him outside and start knocking down some threes. And usually when you get to this stage of the season, this comes down to which star performs and shines the brightest.
2: Yep.
1: Is it going to be Brunson and Cat? Is it going to be Castle and Wimby? Or occasionally Harper or occasionally Fox? That's where I think the Spurs have the advantage. Because I look at the Knicks as having a really good, you know, the first 6 or 7 guys, maybe 5 guys, are pretty much going to neutralize each other to some extent, unless Wimby goes for 30 plus a night. But it's Harper off the bench. Who's going to off their bench is going to guard him, and who's he going to guard, and where's that battle going to be won? And as you go deeper into the bench, and the Spurs will go 10 with Harrison Barnes probably playing 10 minutes or so. But where do the Knicks get that from? But typically it's which star shines the brightest.
2: And I think that's why it's so important. You know, what really opened things up for the Spurs in that series against the Thunder was playing fast, especially playing fast after a made basket by the Thunder. And not only does that allow you to potentially get some easier looks on the offensive end when you're pushing the ball like that after a make or a miss, it's also tiring a team out. And the Thunder, it wasn't as much about tiring them out, because you knew they had the depth to keep up with you for as long as they did. If you are able to push the pace like that against the Knicks, as you said, you know, once you get past guy number seven on the bench, it's really a crapshoot of what you're not going to get a consistent performance right out of an Alvarado or any of the other guys. They're going to be digging deep off of their bench. Shamet, you know, who has had some great moments this playoff run, but we've also seen Landry Shamet get cut by multiple teams in the last 3 years. So if you're able to push that pace, not only will it potentially give you some easier looks, but it's going to cut into some of that lack of depth the Knicks have.
1: I've seen teams in off of misses run like the Spurs do. Get out, get in transition, get into a place where you can spread the floor, get the 3-on-2s, the 4-on-2s, the 3-on-1s. But I have never in 50-plus years of watching basketball seen a team play early offense off of makes faster than the Spurs. I know Mitch Johnson has stressed this from day one. I think he wanted to do it a little bit more last year. They just didn't have all the horses together with all the injuries to be able to do it.
2: And didn't have the ball handlers.
1: And yeah, Fox wasn't playing most of the after he got here, and Wimby didn't play the last third of the season.
2: Harper wasn't here yet.
1: Yeah, Harper wasn't here. So the fact that as soon as that ball hits the net, I mean, they're into an offensive possession with 21 on the shot clock. And most teams still walk the ball up the floor. Now, in the Thunder series, the Spurs were the better half-court team. The Thunder wanted to run a little bit too, but the Spurs were better in the half-court and playing more physical. I'm not sure that the Knicks wouldn't like that physical style a little bit more and play more in the half-court for a couple of reasons. One, they don't have the depth. They don't want to get tired. But I don't see them playing early offense as often as the Spurs have makes or misses. So that may be something to take a look at when we watch and evaluate these games.
2: Yeah, and I do think, you know, the Knicks are just such a different monster than the Thunder were, because you're not going to see nearly as many, you know, lineups with multiple seven-footers on the court like the Thunder were throwing at you. You're going to see Anunoby at 6'7", Bridges at 6'6". You know, that's your 3 and your 4 in most every lineup they throw out there, which also potentially...
1: Well, they play Mitchell Robinson and Cat at the same time, some?
2: A little bit, yeah. When they run Cat more as like a point forward Mitchell Robinson.
1: And they like that offense.
2: They do, but I think it's similar to the way the Spurs handled the Thunder double big lineup. I think there are ways with Wimby's shooting ability, and although we don't want him camping outside, there are certainly ways where you can neutralize some of that double big lineup. The Josh Hart, you know, playing undersized at 6'5", but he plays more like a 6'7", 6'8" guy. But all of that to say, when you have that much quickness and defensive ability and length on the court, that's where live ball turnovers can really kill you. And that is something we have seen early in that Thunder series was a major issue. They cleaned it up, and all of a sudden the back end of the series goes a different way.
1: Well, in game 7 the other night, the Thunder had 17 points off second chance points in the first half and none in the second. They got one offensive rebound in the second half.
2: Yeah, what was it? Spurs had 4 offensive rebounds in the first half and then finished with 15.
1: Right.
2: I mean, that was huge. Yeah. That was honestly the biggest stat
1: of the
2: game.
1: And they stopped it on the other end, too. So that's cool. Here's something that I do believe in, and I applaud the Knicks for getting here. And when they were down 2-1 against Atlanta, I wondered if they were going to get past that series. And then they flipped the switch. And they swept a Philadelphia team that had beaten Boston. I think Boston this year, not every year, but I think Boston this year took a step backwards when they brought Tatum back after he hadn't played all year. It seemed like, okay, we got to find shots now for Jason Tatum when we haven't for the first 65 games. And no team is not better with a player of his caliber. I still think Jaylen Brown is as good or a better player. Most people disagree with me, but I think Jaylen Brown plays better in heated moments. But I also think he knows that it's Jason Tatum's team, and he was going to acquiesce some of his shots to Tatum to get his rhythm back and get in the game, and I think it messed him up a little bit. But Joel Embiid is a phenomenal basketball player when he plays at Joel Embiid level. He just couldn't maintain that after they beat Boston in the New York series, and that's why they got swept. But I don't think Philadelphia this year, with Embiid being out, and I don't think Atlanta, even though they're improving, I don't think either of those teams would have been in the maybe the play-in game if they'd have been in the West. And maybe Cleveland's a sixth or seventh seed at best if they're in the West. So the path that New York has taken to get here has not been as strenuous as the Spurs. I would put the Blazers kind of in the same category as I do the Hawks in terms of ability.
2: That's fair.
1: But Minnesota would be the second best team in the East. I thought Boston was the best, even though Detroit had the better record. But I think Minnesota, when healthy, is a would have been a really good Eastern Conference team. And in a couple of years, they're going to be in the East when the league expands. That's the team that's going to the Eastern Conference. I don't think that Cleveland is a very good basketball team and probably finished fourth, mainly because everybody else below them was bad enough to not be fourth.
2: Well, and that's where it gets interesting. If you're Mike Brown right now, are you wishing you had been a little more tested?
1: I would think so, yes.
2: Or are you excited at the prospect of you have an injury-free roster outside of Mitchell Robinson's pinky?
1: Pinky finger, which I taped to the other finger, and that's not going to be a big deal.
2: And guess what? He shot 44% on free throws anyway. It can't get much worse.
1: He's in there for defense and rebound. He's not gonna, if he scores 20, it's an aberration.
2: He could have only one pinky and he would still be
1: Doc, I'm good.
2: Yeah, you know? Go full Ronnie Lott. But I do wonder if Mike Brown is thinking, I wish we had been challenged a little more, or if he's excited about the prospect of a fairly injury-free roster with a lot of rest going into what he knows is going to be a long series against a team that has more depth.
1: I think he can have both and know that you're going to tell the team what they want to hear.
2: Of course.
1: Which is, yeah, hey, we're rested and we're healthy. Let's go win a game.
2: Well, this is how all narratives and cliches work. It's all dependent on what the outcome is after
1: the fact. Or what side of the fence you're on at any given time.
2: Of course.
1: What cards you've been dealt. And the card they've been dealt is we're healthy and maybe a little rusty, but
2: yeah,
1: but the Spurs just got off an emotional series. Can they bring that back to the table?
2: And if the Knicks win, it'll be because they got 2 weeks of rest. And if the Knicks lose, it was because
1: they got
2: 2 weeks of rest. So
1: and didn't play anybody.
2: That's how it works.
1: That's how it works. Yeah, exactly. All right. More Spurs discussion as we go throughout the next couple hours. We'll also tell you about some NFL stuff to get to training camp's only about 7-8 weeks away. And this Spurs Thunder rivalry, I asked this on my Facebook post the other day. I'll share some things with you on that. We have the officials for the finals and more discussion about the Spurs as we get ready for the finals tomorrow night. All that coming up, 4:32 on the ticket.
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1: All right, 4:36. It's the Andy Everett Show on the Ticket. So I think one of the things that that makes sports the best is rivalries. You got to have rivalries. And the one thing we've seen with college football is a lot of our rivalries have gone away. Because some schools have left for bigger pastures while little brothers have been left behind. They don't play Bedlam anymore unless it's going to be a non-conference game with OU and OSU. For years, the Aggies and the Longhorns didn't play. Now they kind of have to, that they're both in the SEC. You don't have Oregon and Oregon State anymore because they're not in the same conference anymore, Washington and Washington State. So there's a lot of things out there where rivalries take place. And in the NBA, I don't think from a Spurs perspective, clearly the Lakers is the one that is the one that most of us look at as the biggest Spurs rival.
2: Clearly.
1: And it goes all the way back to when the Spurs first got in the league. Now, in the late 70s, the Lakers weren't much of a team. But by the time Magic showed up, they were. And the Lakers were the team the Spurs could never get past. And then you had not only the Magic Kareem Lakers that knocked out the Spurs in 83. You also had the 90s teams that David couldn't get past. And then the point four in 04. And then Kobe hitting ridiculous shots and Shaq being the guy that he was. So that's a rivalry that's lasted for about 45 years or so. And it's really difficult. Those things take those things go for a long time. When you look at Spurs and Thunder, yeah, they played each other in 17 and I guess in 11-12. But they really haven't had enough battles yet to really not like each other to the nth degree. Now, we talked about this earlier that Chet and Wimby definitely have a chip on their shoulders for one another. At least Wimby's like, yeah, your team may have beat me when we were 16, but you're never going to beat me again. And I think we'll get to the Oklahoma City stuff in a little bit and put a wrap on their stuff in a little bit. But to me, this is very much like the little annoying brother that you don't want to have much to do with because you're with your friends and he just kind of gets in the way. And I don't think it's gotten to Hatfield and McCoy's yet. Now it could, and especially if these teams continue to meet in pivotal playoff series. So we'll keep an eye on that over the preceding years. But to me, you got to have more than basically two or three playoff series in 15 years together, because I don't think the Spurs ever hated the Sonics. And even though this team came from Seattle, it's no longer the Sonics. None of their records exist in the Oklahoma City record books. They kept those things separate, and the Sonics will have their own franchise back when the league expands either next year or the following year. So a lot of people on Facebook, on the post I put out there, said, yeah, the Thunder are getting there, but it's still the Lakers, it's still the Jazz, it's still the Mavericks and Rockets.
2: Yeah, it still takes time, I think, is the, you know, at the end of it, the legacy of this rivalry is just beginning to be written. I mean, really, with this current group, you know, outside of the, you know, couple years when Oklahoma City was first getting their first era of you know, fielding competitive teams every year, you know, this is chapter one for the Wemby, SGA, Chet, Castle crew. I mean, it's all of that is yet to be determined. Now, if Lou Dort goes back to being a bit of a, you know, more physical cheap shot artist the next time these two teams face, the rivalry intensifies.
1: Well, absolutely. You hurt one of our guys, it's on until we get you back.
2: And I do think it's about more than that, though, because the, you know, Wemby getting physical, getting the ejection against the T-Wolves, I don't think all of a sudden the next time the Spurs and T-Wolves play in a playoff series, we're going to think about, oh, you know, this is a rivalry because they were taking shots at each other last time. I feel like it's always more about how close each team is to a championship and how many times they feel like one specific team kept them from getting the championship that they rightly deserved. And in that sense, another team I would throw into the argument, how about the Heatles? 2013 and 2014.
1: I agree with that, but you don't play them in your own conference.
2: No.
1: Yeah, and it's like the Spurs and the Knicks, where there's parallels to the 1999 championship teams. The Knicks were an 8 seed. The Spurs were a 1. But Patrick Ewing didn't play, and there was some the parallels there. But the only East-West matchup that was really the rival, I thought, was L.A. and Boston, because in the 80s, they always played each other.
2: Fair.
1: And of the 9 or the 10 seasons in the 80s, I think the Lakers and Boston played in 5 championships.
2: The only thing I would say, the 2013 and 2014 NBA Finals gave you a decade's worth of storylines.
1: Oh, yeah.
2: And I think that is at least, that to me pushes it, you know, up the list a little
1: bit.
2: But
1: how much was it we don't like what LeBron did in going to Miami in the first place?
2: Of course it was.
1: LeBron became everybody's rival.
2: And I think how much of it is we don't like SGA jumping sideways on shot attempts, opposite direction of the goal. That's something the entire league agrees. So I think this is more of the Spurs are going to have the most opportunities to form the rivalry with the Thunder, but the Thunder are very quickly carving out their own little lane of nobody likes us, and it's for pretty valid reasons.
1: Well, here's another thing. The Spurs,
2: similar to the Heat.
1: The Spurs never got credit for their championships in 03, 05, 07, and 14 because they're boring. That was the national message.
2: The 14 one got some credit because the way they came back from losing on the Ray Allen shot in 2013.
1: Yeah,
2: but the rest of them, I agree.
1: But a lot of them were, you know, the Spurs are boring, and I'm like, what's boring about them? They move the ball. They play defense. And I always said they weren't boring on the court. They were boring. They were fundamental on the court. But they dunked, and they had fast breaks, and they shot threes, all that kind of stuff.
2: Yeah, Manu was one of the most exciting players of the era.
1: But there was no drama.
2: No.
1: There was no story to tell. Then they didn't want the story to be told. You want to do an up close and personal feature about what it was like for Tim Duncan to grow up in the Virgin Islands? That story's not going to be told because he doesn't want to tell it.
2: It was like a Days of Our Lives, a soap opera cast.
1: Yes.
2: It's the same cast every year, every day.
1: Yeah.
2: And they're going to do exactly what they did the year before, and they're probably going to win a championship.
1: Yeah, exactly. They're just going to methodically kick your ass and move on from there.
2: And that's boring to somebody in Connecticut or Minnesota or Kansas.
1: And every drama thing that ever happened in the Spurs 20-year run during that time, that it was a story, and 20 minutes later nobody talked about it again. So that's what I think people, you know, when scandals and events happen in bigger markets, those fester for months and weeks and years. when they happen in San Antonio, it's we're not talking about it. So why do we need to talk about it? So let's just move on. But this version of the Spurs, everybody likes.

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3: All right, 450. It's the Andy Everett Show on the Ticket. We've got game one tomorrow night. See how the Spurs and Knicks do to provide us with some more spectacular entertainment. So far, the playoffs have not been disappointing in any shape or form. All right, here are your 12 officials that will be working the NBA playoffs. The rookie is Curtis Blair, his first trip to the NBA Finals. You've also got those that you would expect to be there in Scott Foster, Tony Brothers, Mark Davis, James Capers, and Zach Zarba.
4: There's our guy.
3: That's the one I want to referee all seven games.
4: Absolutely. That's the only one that proved he could be, you know,
3: neutral.
4: Neutral and consistent. Well, I take that back. Tony Brothers was consistent, but it was consistent in a way that didn't really.
3: I've seen Tony Brothers referee Spurs games where the Spurs had no issues winning the games. They were the better team, and I think sometimes the one thing I, I'll say.

0: Let me get the other refs in there. John Goble, Josh Tiven, James Williams, Courtney Kirkland, Sean Wright, and Tyler Ford. Those are the 12. I'm guessing they'll have, you know, they'll split them up in threes, and then they'll evaluate who refs the best in the first four games. And other than the guys that you know will referee 5, 6, and 7, are going to be Foster, Brothers, Davis, and Capers.
1: Yep.
0: And probably Zach Zarba gets a second game, too. So we'll figure it out from there. I honestly believe that there are no Tim Donaghy's on this list or even refereeing in the NBA. I think that the Tim Donaghy's of the world are the aberration, not the norm. And I've met some of these officials in the past. San Antonio always gave Joey Crawford a hard time because of kicking Tim Duncan out when he was laughing. And Joey is rude that day ever since he did it. And has apologized profusely a million times, but the damage is done. But Joey Crawford comes from a family of officials. His brother was a Major League Baseball official. His dad was a Major League Baseball official. And they love being the steward of the game. That is as important to them as anything else. And their integrity is as important to them as anybody else. And I don't think any of the and guys of that ilk, I don't think have ever done anything to purposefully screw over one team or the other. I think that they want to referee a game as best they can. But I think we're a little bit disappointed in game 5 when the ball went off of Chet's foot and Mitch didn't get the challenge when he clearly called for the challenge.
1: He had also gotten ensuing technical.
0: And then got a technical for it because I didn't get the challenge.
1: Right.
0: So those are situations I think that annoy fans, but we don't see the games that everybody else plays. I mean, I don't know how many Spurs fans watched as many Thunder games as they watch Spurs games. So at times this year, those calls went against the Thunder too, by the same official. But I do think that officials get into a habit of being anticipatory in their fouls.
1: Yes.
0: But you either have to be anticipatory in your fouls, or you have to be the one that annoys me the most is the late whistle.
1: Yeah, that is arguably way worse.
0: The guy
1: goes
0: up for a layup. He clearly gets fouled. It doesn't go in. Okay, now I'm going to blow the whistle. Oh, I wasn't going to call the foul if it went in, or at least that's the way it seems. Now, the officials will say, you know, my mind doesn't work as fast as the players play. I need a second to figure out, was that a foul or not a foul? But 99% of the time when there's contact at the basket, it's either clearly it's a foul and we're shooting 2 free throws, or I'm letting it go unless the basket doesn't go in. Because I know that they don't want to bog the game down with multiple free throws. There's enough free throw shot as there are. But I've seen this for 25 years now, is that the players, you know, sprawled out on the floor under the basket after getting, you know, waylaid into the basket stanchion, and there's no call until they decide who got whether the ball went in or not. And that should be an and one. So either you have to be anticipatory and get it wrong every now and then, or you have to be annoying and get it and do it late and then bring into the consideration that, well, you're going to call that foul if the basket had gone in.
1: Yeah, and similar to the Thunder series, I don't think officiating is going to be the reason this series goes one way or another. But there's certainly going to be moments that are incredibly frustrating because that's just how the NBA works. I will add, there might not be a Tim Donaghy in this series, but how quickly we forget that Scott Foster was also part of that FBI investigation, and part of that investigation showed he had some of the same calls going to some of the same shady characters that Tim Donaghy did.
0: Yeah.
1: How soon we forget.
0: Yeah. Yeah. I'm looking at, I just can't imagine that people that get to this level of the NBA, and I understand you're going to get into deep debt with gamblers or get into it with the mafia or something like that. And there's no other way out, but don't disgrace your profession. All right. In the 5 o'clock hour coming up, we'll talk more about these teams since they met earlier in the season. And we'll talk about some strategies that may be in place. Plus, we'll get to the NFL news all coming up as well. It's 4:56. It's the Andy Everett Show on the Ticket.
2: I'm Dan Patrick, and this is Above the Noise. The Rams have never been shy about pushing their chips to the center of the table, and they're doing it again. Earlier this offseason, L.A. sent a first-round pick to Kansas City to acquire All-Pro corner Trent McDuffie. Now they've doubled down, sending star edge pass rusher Jared Verse a first-round pick, additional draft picks to land Myles Garrett. It's not a move for the future. The move was made by a team focused on winning now. Losing Verse is significant. Young, productive, still playing on a rookie deal. But the Rams are operating on a different timeline with Matthew Stafford at quarterback. As promising as Verse has been, he's totaled 12 sacks over the past two seasons. Garrett has 13 sacks in a four-week stretch last year and went on to break the NFL's single-season sack record. Rams understand the risk. They also understand the championship windows don't stay open forever. Right now, LA is betting that proven greatness is worth more than future potential. I'm Dan Patrick, and this is Above the Noise. 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
1: Hour number two on a Tuesday. Finals Eve here in San Antonio with game one tomorrow night at the Frost Bank Center. Andy Everett along with Sam Freeze today, our audio producer, our audio disseminator and producer. We also got Double T Tim in here today as well. So looking forward to the next couple of hours where we got more Spurs discussion to get to. We'll get to some NFL stuff coming up. Some moratorium stuff on the Thunder because I've got a couple of takes on that. And some other news in the 6 o'clock hour as well. So when you look at the Spurs and the Knicks, how much different are these two teams since they last played? And they played three times in the November, December, January area. The Spurs winning at home, losing in New York, and losing in the Emeritus Cup final in Vegas. I think the teams are vastly different in a number of ways. I don't think the Knicks have changed a lot about what they do. And I thought the Knicks were the best team in the East back then. And unfortunately, Detroit and Boston ended up having better records. We know about Boston's success this year, which I think got stymied a little bit when Jason Tatum came back and they kind of got out of their rhythm a little bit. And Detroit was kind of a 1.5 man band. If it wasn't Cade Cunningham getting it done and maybe one or two others on that roster, they struggled, and they certainly struggled in the playoffs against the Cavaliers, a series that they probably should have won, and maybe they would have made the series against New York a little bit more competitive. But Boston losing to a really good Joel Embiid team, and then New York being able to beat a Philadelphia team that did not have Joel Embiid anywhere near his capability of playing. And then give them credit for sweeping both of those series, but give them even more credit for waking up against an inferior Atlanta team after being down 2-1 when it looked like they may not get the job done. So anyway, I think where the Spurs are different is after that undefeated February, I think most of the league said this team is as good as anyone in the league. And I think the Spurs started to believe in themselves that they were amongst the best, if not the best team in the NBA. So I'm encouraged about that. The maturation of Dylan Harper, he's always had the handle. He's always been able to get in the lane. He's always been able to finish at the rim. But the mid-range shots, his defense, and his attention to detail is far better now than it was earlier in the season.
2: Show me a 20-year-old point guard that has done what he did in the fourth quarter of that game seven. I mean, you're literally talking Magic.
1: How was Magic when he won in 1980?
2: You're literally talking about a Magic Johnson level performance. Yes. That's the maturation. When you say, you know, well, the maturation we've seen, all of that is true, but the historical context of what it's Magic. That's it. Like, that's who we're talking about here.
1: If you want to look at point guards, he, along with likely Steph Curry, are the two greatest that have ever played the position.
2: And it took Steph 6 years until he was in a situation to get a game, you know, a Western Conference final moment like that. And of course, that's a property of where you're drafted. But I
1: said this yesterday, and this is the thing I think that gets overlooked. Most of the time, if you look at who the Spurs have drafted, so they got Wimby. Okay, you got lucky with the lottery, and you win the lottery and you get Wimby. But I don't think any time in the history of the NBA has a team followed up by getting the fourth pick, followed up by getting the second pick. And you already had the ninth pick, and you trade for another fourth pick, and then you've got a 14th pick, which is still in the lottery. So you've got, if you count Kelly Olynyk, you've got 8 lottery picks on this team. That team should be good.
2: You would expect, yeah.
1: Because they're going to make every, like normally, you would get Wimby, and you'd go from 20 wins to 32 wins or something like that, and you wouldn't draft until the 11th or 12th pick. And you'd get a player that was pretty good, but not Castle or Harper material. And then the next year you'd win 42 games and you'd get another good player in the latter part of the draft. But again, not as good as Fox or Vassell. The avalanche that happened by taking these players, collectively putting them together, giving Keldon Johnson and Vassell team-friendly contracts that you can work with for a long period of time, and then bringing in 3 players in 3 years that generationally would have helped any other team that they'd have been on. They wouldn't have made them NBA finals teams, but you put all three of them on the same team, and now you've got as it's kind of like the Anthony Davis Kentucky Wildcat team. Everybody on that team was getting drafted in the lottery.
2: Yeah, but they have six first rounders total. Yeah, I think four lottery guys. Yeah.
1: So that team should have won the national championship. They were that good. Now, when John Calipari would get one or two of those guys and four that weren't quite as good, that's when they lost to a more experienced team. But when you get six guys that are going to be in the top 25 picks of a draft, or in this case with the Spurs, I mean, other than Cornette and Champagne, everybody that plays is a first round draft pick. So that's never. I don't think I've ever seen a team that has a compilation of that many first round picks, either in their prime or about to enter their prime.
2: The only one I can think of is a bit of a fluke situation, but when the Orlando Magic entered the league, they had three straight years where they took Dennis Scott fourth overall,
1: Scott
2: then
1: Anderson,
2: Shaq,
1: Nick Anderson.
2: One. Well, it was Dennis Scott fourth, Shaq one, and then Chris Webber won overall the next year. Yeah. Of course, Webber gets traded for Penny.
1: Yeah,
2: but that's three basically. And,
1: but that was
2: that also had Nick Anderson and Brian Williams as top 10 picks.
1: But then they got rolled
2: years.
1: By Houston in the finals.
2: But they got to the finals quickly as a young team. I think that's the only comp I can think where guys were drafted that high and immediately.
1: But
2: Orlando
1: was bad enough to get the Spurs traded for a lot of those picks. That they got as well, their own for sure, but they also made roster moves with trades. I mean, look back at the DeJounte Murray trade. I was not happy that they traded DeJounte Murray. Ooh. I thought he was the next big time point guard, and he's a really good point guard. But how much better would DeJounte Murray be if he got to play with Wimby and Castle and Harper?
2: It would probably look a little different, but also you wouldn't have. Let's see.
1: You wouldn't have those guys.
2: That's right. Yeah. I mean,
1: you traded him for picks in the future.
2: It would all turn out differently. You wouldn't have Carter Bryant because I think that was one of the Hawks picks. But yeah, I think this is where the expectations for this team, obviously, when you have that many high first round draft picks on the roster and you are immediately turning it to this level of success this quickly, that's always going to bring exorbitant expectations. But then you add the fact that one of those guys is a Shaq level prospect. Correct. One of those guys is a truly transcendent player that transcends. He's above generational. It's the next level above that. And that makes those expectations even higher because we've seen a lot of teams have first round, top picks on their rosters, but we rarely have seen it where it's a truly
1: that many.
2: It's that many combined with you getting a one of one type player like Wimby.
1: Mean, just look at this. Wimby, which is one of one, Harper, Castle, De'Aaron Fox, and Harrison Barnes. Those are all top six players. And then if you throw in Vassell, that's the ninth pick. You throw in Carter Bryant, that's the 14th. Kelly Olynyk doesn't even play, and he was the 13th overall pick. He was a lottery pick. So not only are you used to having players that were or are really good, you all have them compiled together. And so when people say this has never happened before, look at the roster makeup. That's never happened before either. And it's kind of like Mitch Johnson and R.C. Buford said, we're going to go John Calipari and just pick players that we want, and as he did with one-and-doneers.
2: Well, and I'm not so sure. I mean, just because something hasn't ever been done before doesn't mean it's not a good idea to pursue
1: but
2: it.
1: But all last summer, what did we hear? Go get Giannis, trade these guys. Go get Durant,
2: sure.
1: Trade these guys. You got to have experience to be around Wimby. He needs to have a mentor to teach him all the ropes.
2: I think I ran a promo at one point saying it would either take Castle or Harper plus picks to get Giannis.
1: Yeah.
2: And looking back on it, how crazy that is.
1: And the brass at the Spurs is like, I think we're pretty good. I don't think we need to make any trades, which I'm going to talk about Oklahoma City in a minute. If they do it the Spurs way, they'll stand pat. If they panic and do it the way everybody else does, they'll trade the franchise for Giannis or somebody else. So we'll get into that. But that's the thing where I think the Spurs have gotten better is that when they had that undefeated February, I think they realized, hey, we're pretty good. And if we can just stay healthy enough to get through the playoffs and get through the season. Wimby had a great line the other day. I think somebody asked him about about recharging the batteries after the Oklahoma City series, and he said, we got more work to do. We know we do. Pop's already told us that we do. We can be tired now. We'll rest in July. And I think that's a great line. You got 4 months when this is over with to rest all you want.
2: I'll sleep when I'm dead. That's an old punk line.
1: Exactly. Yeah. Go back to China and hang out with the monks for another week or two if you need to. But you got business to do in the next 2 weeks.
2: And I think that is, you know, looking forward to the next 2 weeks, there's also the angle of this being a true baton handoff NBA Finals of the end of the LeBron Steph era and the beginning of the Wimby. You know, last year it was a little bit of that with the Thunder and Pacers, but this feels more like we now have one of these teams is going, the Knicks are going to win their first championship in 53 years, or the Spurs are going to win their first championship in 12.
1: Do you realize when you say that the Knicks are going to win their first, if they win, they're going to would win their first championship in 53 years? The Dallas Cowboys have won four
2: let's keep the Cowboys. It's a good day for the NFC East. Yeah. Let's keep the Cowboys out of the comparison. Yeah,
1: the Cowboys have won four since the Knicks won one.
2: Yeah, I'm excited to see this kind of, you know, last year it felt like the appetizer, but it was a fluke matchup with the Pacers getting to the finals. This year feels like truly two teams that could play each other in three of the next five finals.
1: Yeah, we'll see what Boston does and if Philadelphia can ever get a healthy Embiid. But yes, the Knicks could be, and that could create an East-West rivalry if they play each other in the finals more than just once every 26 years. All right, or 27 years. All right, coming up, we're going to switch gears here a little bit. A couple of things on the NFL with the A.J. Brown trade yesterday and the Myles Garrett trade. And then we'll get back into basketball for pretty much the rest of the show. We've got a couple other things to get to along the way, too. All that straight ahead. It's 5:14. It's the Andy Everidge Show on the Ticket.
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1: All right, 518. It's the Andy Everett Show on the Ticket. Thank you for spending your afternoon with us. So just a quick note here. The SEC and the Big Ten Conference have released a joint statement saying that they are, as far as this Protect College Sports Act, they support a sustainable national framework for college sports, one with an effective transfer portal, clear eligibility standards, and protection and benefits for student athletes. While we appreciate the leadership of the Senators Cruz and Cantwell, we do not support the College Athletics Sports Act as it's currently drafted. It leaves critical issues unresolved. It does not immediately preempt the patchwork of state laws or provide the protections needed to make and enforce consistent rules, both essential to long-term stability. It also shifts ongoing rulemaking to Congress, limiting the ability to adapt quickly as the landscape evolves. Rather than reducing litigation, the bill likely expands it. Finally, the bill alters the House settlement revenue sharing framework in a way that may result in fewer student athletes receiving direct revenue share payments. We'll get into this more once the basketball season's over and this gets more closer to that August 1st deadline that the president has said he wants to have done. But I'll just say this. Let the NCAA make rules and tell Congress that even if they violate the antitrust laws, that's the rule. And that's the only way this is going to work. Student athletes are not going to be able to unionize, and they can't be employees. So basically, you need to have an organization that sets rules. And for competitive balance issues, just like Major League Baseball did 100 years ago, we need to have these rules in place so everybody's playing within the same framework. And then just to have the antitrust exemption.
2: It's going to be really hard to have an organization that can,
1: arbitrarily make whatever rule they want.
2: That's correct. When the players don't have when the players have been identified as workers on some level by the court system, it's really hard to then say now they don't have workers' rights because we allow the NCAA to be the overarching rule maker.
1: But I think one of the problems with this is that every time there's an issue and there's a lawsuit, then Congress is going to have to hold a special session to resolve it, which will never get resolved.
2: Yeah, I was about to say, which we've seen how well they resolve issues.
1: Yeah, it takes way too long to figure out whether we're going to flip a coin on this or not. So We'll get deeper into the woods on that because that will be a topic between all of July.
2: Congress can't even decide if we're flipping a quarter or a nickel, much less when we're flipping the coin. There's no path through them.
1: There's way too much red tape in that department. All right, the trade yesterday with Myles Garrett, and I'll get to that in a second. I think the trade, the A.J. Brown trade, makes the Patriots perhaps the best team in the AFC.
2: Sure.
1: Now Drake May's got a legitimate, stud, future Hall of Fame wide receiver in his arsenal.
2: Combined with Romeo Doubs, who they also signed. Yeah. They've now got a 1-2.
1: They got a 1-2. They've got everything they need on offense. They've got the quarterback. I think they've got the coach. They've got all that in place. And so New England is one of the 10 teams that I have, and they're pretty much solidified as a team that I think can get all the way back to the AFC championship game. I really like what Baltimore has done, especially hiring John Harbaugh. But to me, the story behind this is A.J. Brown has always wanted to be a New England Patriot. He was a Patriots fan growing up. When he was in high school, he apparently asked Julian Edelman for a jersey, and Edelman sent him one. And he said he showed up in practice today and said, I'm going to wear number one, even though Edelman's given me the blessing to wear 11. That's his jersey. That's not mine. And so I think that's pretty cool that somebody idolized Julian Edelman enough to not wear his jersey when he becomes part of their team.
2: Yeah, it's cool. But I think the over-idolization in general of Julian Edelman might be too much for me to stomach.
1: He's Patriots royalty.
2: He is. He's also a utility player from Kent State. I mean, he was a good, solid player.
1: Yes. He was a good player that Bill Belichick and his staff developed into a better player.
2: Yeah, and we saw Wes Welker do a better version of that before he did as well.
1: Yeah, Welker went to Texas Tech, right?
2: That's correct, yep.
1: I think Wes Welker actually went to an Oklahoma City high school. And the one, if I'm thinking what it is, it's kind of like this obscure school, not too far from where I used to live, but I think it was Western Heights, and they were played like, they didn't play in the same, they were really small school, like a 3A in the middle of all the other 4As and 5As and stuff.
2: Heritage Hall.
1: Well, Welker went to Heritage Hall. That's a private school. So then, but
2: I think he ended up at Heritage Hall
1: late after he did the small school thing. Mm-hmm. Heritage Hall is like Central Catholic or something like that here. That's the comparison. All right. The other trade was the Myles Garrett trade. And I agree 100% on what both Dan Patrick and Colin Cowherd have said in the last 24 hours. When the news of this came down, I'm wondering what the brass in Seattle and San Francisco did except bury their head in their desk and go, okay, what do we got to do now?
2: That's about all they could do. I mean, I don't know what their response would be at this point. Well,
1: let's just wait for 2027 and mail in 2026.
2: You got 2 years of Stafford left. You've now got Myles Garrett. Hell, Donald might end up coming out of retirement because of this.
1: I mean, if I got to be a part of that defense, I'll play for the minimum. Let's go.
2: Hey, he's only 35, and the way he kept his body in shape, I mean, we're getting way far ahead. I can't imagine that happens, but the Rams were already the betting favorite in Vegas to win the Super Bowl.
1: And they just got more. The only thing that keeps them from not going to the Super Bowl is major injuries to key players. If they stay healthy, there's not much that any of the other teams are going to do because, look at against Seattle and San Francisco, they gave up too many points. The offense is always going to be able to score in the 30s. Can the defense keep teams under 20 or 24? And I think this defense will. Myles Garrett being anchoring that. I hate the fact that the Rams had to give up on Verse, but Cleveland insisted that he be part of the deal. And I don't think Cleveland got a bad deal out of this.
2: No,
1: but
2: not at all.
1: But the only thing I'm concerned about from a Cleveland perspective is they have a track record of screwing up every draft they've ever drafted in.
2: Yeah, what's the value?
1: Minor detail there, right?
2: What's the value of getting so many draft picks if
1: you don't get it right?
2: Yeah, and I think that is arguably why Jared Verse was as important being a part of this trade. I mean, he had 100 pressures last year, including the playoffs. Mm-hmm. I think he had 80 in the regular season, which was only 4 behind Myles Garrett.
1: And Cleveland had a good defense last year. And they just couldn't score.
2: And they're going to have a good defense again this year, with Jared Verse being a part of that. I think the amount of picks they got combined with the player they got in Jared Verse it was pretty much a no-brainer. If you were going to trade your franchise star, that's the kind of package you would demand. That's the kind of package it would warrant. And they decided now. And really, if you go back to March when they redid Myles Garrett's deal, yeah, the writing was kind of on the wall then. With the way the money, he became more tradable. Exactly. Yeah,
1: the bonus structures were going to mess up the caps of too many teams if they went for him for that restructure.
2: And apparently they were even talking similar to the A.J. Brown situation where it was the worst kept secret in the league. Apparently the Browns were talking to teams back at the NFL draft not to trade him on draft night, but to put it out there, you know,
1: that he was available.
2: Don't get too crazy with any trades you do tonight if you are interested in Myles Garrett, because we're going to move him later in the summer.
1: Right. And then the Rams said this is a good idea. And the Rams know they're going to pick, okay, we're going to trade a younger player for an older player that are basically the same player and same position. And we're going to give up the 32nd pick in the draft.
2: How great is it to be a Rams fan the last 10 years? I mean,
1: well,
2: look at...
1: You have an owner in Stan Kroenke that gets it. You have a great general manager, and you have maybe the best offensive coach in the NFL.
2: They've drafted three guys in the first round. Jared Goff, who would be a part of the Stafford trade.
1: Yes.
2: Jared Verse, who now is a part of the Myles Garrett trade. And Ty Simpson, who they took this last year.
1: Who will replace Stafford if he can. And listen, I think Simpson, if he learns the Rams offense for 2 years behind Stafford, he's the quarterback that you can draft and sit.
2: They hope.
1: I don't think you can draft and sit Mendoza in Vegas.
2: No, not at first overall.
1: Yeah. But I think the 13th pick in the draft, you can draft and sit him because he gets to learn under a Hall of Fame quarterback.
2: And I think there's a lot of value to that. I still would go back to what's the rush in training a guy that's not going to be a starter until 3 years into the future when you are going as all in as you seemingly are. Mm-hmm. I mentioned, you know, since Goff was taken first overall by the Rams, every other first round pick they've either traded or eventually traded the guy. It was literally Goff versus and Ty Simpson. Every other one of those first round picks they didn't have because they traded for guys like Trent McDuffie, yeah, who they also brought in. I mean, it's an organization.
1: You never trust rookies.
2: And it's a front office that if you're looking at the track record, why would you say that's a bad strategy? Because yeah, it did get them the Super Bowl.
1: And they do know that once they win the Super Bowl and Stafford goes and Simpson will be, if he's 70% of what Stafford is, they're probably going to be the seventh, eighth, or ninth best team in the league until they reshuffle the deck and go get more players out of the draft to rebuild their team. So we're going to win now, and then we'll lose for a little while, and then we'll win again. And that's kind of the method that the NFL has established for a long time. All right, so we talked about the Thunder and the Spurs rivalry, but how much of a rivalry will it be if any of the components for the Thunder are not there in the future? And I think it could go one of two ways, and I'll explain what those possibilities are coming up next. It's 529 on the ticket.
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18: All right, it's 5:35 on the ticket. About 26 hours before we play basketball tomorrow night, Spurs and Knicks in game one of the finals. So we were discussing the, the kudos for Brian Wright and all the brass with the Spurs by not listening to those in the weeds about who they should, what they should do and what they're going to do. And it was not only people locally and this talk show and others, but it was national narratives that the Spurs had the assets last summer to go after Durant or Giannis or anybody else they wanted to. And they sat there and goes, you know what? We got a young team and we're not overpaying any of them. And they're on a rookie contract for several years. Let's just ride with what they got. And here we are in the NBA Finals. And already the message boards are starting to taunt the Oklahoma City Thunder the same way. And I bring this up because for the rivalry to manifest itself into a big one, I think Shea's going to be there forever. But I think Chet Holmgren brings another level to the rivalry since Wimby dominated him. And he was MIA in game seven and did not have really any really good games throughout the entire seven-game series. And so a lot of people are saying, well, they have the draft assets to go after Giannis because the Bucks obviously want to move him now. But remember who's in charge up there. It's Sam Presti. And Sam learned this from RC, just like Brian Wright learned this from RC, and just like half the coaches and the general managers in this league take are off the pop RC tree somewhere. So I did the math on this, and it does work into the NBA trade machine. You could trade Dort, Holmgren, and Isaiah Joe for Giannis and throw in some picks. Or you could just say, we got Shea. We got J-Dub coming back. You got Holmgren. We'll figure out a way to get him more motivated for bigger games. You got A.J. Mitchell coming back. You got McCain, who was really good during the playoffs. You got Caruso as a gamer. Why change? Add the 12th or 17th pick, trade the other one for, you know, a piece and move on. Which way do they go? Because I think for the rivalry to really be the rivalry, the players, the key players can't change very much.
19: Continuity yeah. has to be there.
18: Yeah.
19: Yeah, I completely agree. This is one of my favorite things to do, by the way, playing couch.
18: General manager.
19: Yeah, playing couch GM for another team, yes. some other team in the league. It's very, it reminds me of the countless hours I've spent playing 2K doing the exact thing. It's interesting to me. I think because of who is calling the shots up there, I think the expected outcome is let's run this back again. Our second best player was a non-factor due to injury. You know, they probably believe the series goes a different way if J-Dub is healthy for all seven games. They probably believe it doesn't even go seven games if J-Dub is healthy for the entirety of the series. And, you know, that's also a point of, you know, question in my mind of, I know what we saw from Chet in game seven was so awful that there are probably a lot of Thunder fans that are hoping he never plays a game in that jersey again. I mean, that was two shot attempts, but yeah. even worse, it looked like an entire fear of the moment, fear to take a shot, scared to do anything.
18: There was a play where the ball got rotated to him and he was at the 3-point line and there wasn't a Spurs player. The closest one was on the bench. And he didn't shoot it.
19: And he had no interest.
18: He had no desire to shoot the basketball.
19: And I think that is, you know, all of that being said, because all of that is absolutely true and the most recent memory we have of Chet the basketball player. But Chet is a third-team All-NBA, 7-foot-tall, mobile defender that if Wimby wasn't in this league, we would be entire, as a league, fandom would be, focused a lot more on Chet being a one-of-one type, a unique player, not a one-of-one talent, but a one-of-one type guy that can do so much, which is why if I was Oklahoma City, I think there's going to be moves that are made. I don't think Shea is going to want them to trade Lu Dort, his longest-serving teammate, his Team Canada teammate. It kind of feels like Dort has a home there as long as he gets along with Shea off the court. Obviously, your Isaiah Joe, your Wiggins, both of those guys are going to end up getting moved because they've got to get under the second apron. You're going to have to work out an extension with Cason Wallace, see what kind of role you try to move him into, what kind of money he wants. But I would wonder, if I'm the Thunder, Why are we just rushing to trade Chet, who was so bad in game seven, and not the guy who only played 1,000 minutes on the court last year in J-Dub with a rash of seemingly injuries? If it's not the left hamstring, it's the right. And then when the right is healed, it's the left again. And you know, if I was going to get really, really creative in blowing that team up, because the question to me is, do you overreact to the first series you lose to the Spurs, or do you come to overreact and come to the conclusion we, as currently constructed, are not going to be good enough to beat this team because they're on the ascension as well, and they're only going to be better in a year.
18: I don't remember what playoff or NCAA game it was. It was obviously in the one-and-done year that Holmgren played for Gonzaga. But the star of that, I think it was a Final Four game or a Sweet 16, an Elite Eight game, where the guy that kept Gonzaga in the game was not Holmgren, it was Drew Timmy. And he didn't, he played great in the first round against, you know, Lipscomb State or whoever.
19: Sure.
18: And he played good in the second round against somebody that was slightly better. But as the competition got better and the limelight got brighter, he kind of moved back into the auxiliary role player. And for a guy that was highly drafted and highly sought after in at Gonzaga, you would hope that he would have that gene that says, I love this moment and I want to be in this moment. And not everybody does. You know, everybody talks about, you know, I want the ball in my hand for game seven. I want to be the pitcher of record for game seven. I want to be the guy that takes the last shot. I want to be the quarterback in the Super Bowl. But not everybody wants the responsibility of not winning because of their fear of failure. And I see 7, 8, 10 guys on this Spurs team that relish in that opportunity. And I think most of the Thunder, but I don't see Chet being that guy that likes that limelight. And you either have to figure out a way through some psychological counseling or whatever.
19: Spend a summer in the outback Dirk did.
18: Or go hang out with, you know, Wimby in China with the monks. Because you've got to get to a standpoint to where I want to thrive in this moment. And as much as everybody says, give me the ball, there are some that don't want it. And I would have rather, as if you're a Thunder fan or a Chet fan, I'd rather him take and miss that 3-point shot.
19: Absolutely.
18: Than not take it at all.
19: You've got to pull the trigger and take that shot. And even, you know, thinking back to that year at Gonzaga, it wasn't Chet that was hitting a game winner in the Final Four. It was Jalen Suggs.
18: Yes.
19: Who was also the guy that was the leader of the team in high school when they were together in Minnesota. It was Jalen Suggs that was the emotional leader of that team that, you know, won the state championship there in Minnesota before going together to Gonzaga, which is why I think if you're really looking at making some kind of big move for Oklahoma City, I would still think having, you know, Chet right now, what we saw in game seven is like he's like PCA for the Cubs. He's the best fielding center fielder. So his WAR is high as hell, but he's hitting .216 and he does nothing at the plate, but his defense is so impressive. It makes him one of the highest.
18: But you're
19: rated,
18: pinch hitting for him in the ninth.
19: And that's kind of what you're doing with Chet, or yeah, at least what we saw in the seventh in game seven on the offensive end of the court. Cause I still don't think you give up on a guy that young, that productive on the defensive side of the ball, third team All-NBA 7-footer at 23 years old that can do so much when you've seen him already do so much. I don't think you punt just based on one bad series against a team you're going to end up facing over and over for the next decade.
18: I think one of the things that you have to learn, if it's not innate, and a lot of people, this is just an innate trait that they have. They want to win so badly that they will beg, borrow, and steal to beat you. And I use the Tiger Woods analogy a lot, because golf had never seen somebody when he came along that said, I'm entering this tournament and I want to not only beat all of you, I want to humiliate all of you. And I want to laugh about it when I've got a 3-stroke lead on Saturday and I have a 10-stroke lead on Sunday and I win the U.S. Open by 15 shots. And I expect to do it every time I play. And, of course, Curtis Strange had the interview where he goes, well, you'll learn. And it was Curtis that learned, because Tiger dominated golf for the next 10 years. So if you have that gene in you, that's one of the reasons why you are able to not only become great, but you embrace greatness. Not every player, I've seen a lot of players where the coach looks up at them when they're drawing a play in the huddle and it's going to go to that player. And you can see the stare in their eyes, like, you know, please don't throw me the ball. They don't want that responsibility. And right now that's the onus that's on.

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19: All right, 551 on the ticket. You know, one of the things that's, I think, unique about San Antonio, and we've seen the shots in all the playoff games, while this young Spurs team is doing what it's doing, you look up in the stands and there's Tim and there's David and there's Manu and, you know, Ice is at games occasionally. And
20: Antonio Daniels.
19: He's there covering it for Fox, I think, as well.
20: Yeah, let's get it. Still count him as an alum.
19: Yeah, he's in there. He's in there in a work

0: capacity, but alum for sure. And I think several Spurs players have chosen to live their lives here after they've done that. Sean obviously is there during the regular season when they have Spurs TV. But I think there's only one other team that I can think of that you see that a lot at, and that's in New York, because Patrick Ewing is at a lot of Knicks home games. You see Charles Oakley until he got sideways with the owner Dolan, and they kicked him out for a while. I don't know if he's been welcome back or not.
1: I think he's back.
0: Larry Johnson, I think, has been at games some a little bit.
1: John Starks,
0: yeah. So
1: even popping up in an AT&T commercial with the current guys.
0: Yeah, so I think it's, you know, you see that in colleges a lot. Sometimes you'll see all the alums come back. I mean, Brian Bosworth lives in Austin. I can't figure out how he ever made it to Austin as much as he degraded that city when he was at OU. But I think he lives in Austin. And you certainly see him on all the Dr. Pepper commercials during the season. But he's often on the sideline at OU games. And when Toby Keith was alive, he was usually hanging out with him. So you got that. But you don't really see that with pro sports alumni as much. I think it's kind of unique from a Spurs perspective and certainly from a New York perspective that many of those people have kind of stayed around. And Wimby was talking about today that every day he's in communication with Pop, and he's in communication a lot with those players in the past just to pick their brain about the knowledge that it's going to take to get through these playoffs and through a basketball season.
1: And I do think, you know, you could easily dismiss that, you know, in a naive manner of that not really meaning anything. But, you know, if we're going to talk about this team having a lack of experience or a lack of, you know, playoff, you know, past playoff moments to rely on or to pull back, you know, get some knowledge or inspiration from, if you don't have your own to reference, that's a pretty good group of guys to have on speed dial to ask them about those playoff moments that they had to try to get some understanding and perspective of your own as you go through.
0: And there's none of them that aren't quick to pick up the phone when that Wimby's calling. Yeah, I'll answer that. And they'll give you whatever information that you think you need. And apparently, I guess Pop went to the airport again at 1:30 in the morning on Saturday or Sunday morning when the team got back and was there to greet Wimby and the team. I saw a clip from Sean Elliott the other day that there was serious discussion that Pop would have retired long before he did had they not gotten that pick with Wimby.
1: It changed everything.
0: And I know that Pop is probably disappointed that the illness prevented him from being there for all of last year and maybe even into this year, but he couldn't have left it into better hands than Mitch Johnson. And I would imagine that Mitch is just as humble as Pop in saying, you know what? I'm blessed that I got a great team. It's easy to coach great teams. And it's why when I hear people say that it's the coaching that's the reason why you're not winning, and so many organizations and so many franchises in all sports are quick to pull the trigger on a coach when there's not success, look at your roster. What are you doing as an owner to make sure that your coach can have success? If you've got a bad team and you, I want somebody to point it out, show me a bad team that won a championship because the coach was so good. That's never happened. The coach may have been average and the team got him to the finish line, but most of the time the great coaches have had the benefit of great teams.
1: Yeah, I mean, outside of, you know, 3A Texas high school basketball or you know, that's about where the value of a coach ends.
0: Like, my golf coach couldn't break 100 in high school, so we didn't pretty much listen to what he had to say. But there's that's high school. This is not pro basketball or college basketball.
1: It ends when the coach can scheme up something that the opponents just can't break because of their God-gifted ability.
0: Yeah.
1: And that
0: I'm not going to screw this guy up. Throw the ball to him, go make a basket.
1: And it's kind of that simple.
0: Belichick had Tom Brady. He wasn't that great of a coach when Tom Brady left.
1: No, and he wasn't that great of a coach in Cleveland.
0: North Carolina.
1: Or now at North Carolina. I do think there is a thin line, though, between dismissing the overall value of a head coach and not giving a head coach enough credit for some of the adjustments that we saw.
0: But don't tell me that Phil Jackson's the greatest basketball mind ever when he had an inferior roster and a terrible salary cap program in New York, and he couldn't get a roster together that any coach could work with. All right, 6 o'clock hour coming up. We'll talk more about the Spurs and the biggest factor, I think, for game one. We do have a golf update that we'll get to at some point before we finish at 7 o'clock, because it affects next year's scheduling and mostly Spurs and whatever else we can dream up in the next hour. 5:57 on the ticket.
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1: Here we go into hour number three. Thank you for spending your afternoon with us. I'm Andy Averett, audio disseminator, producer Sam Freeze along. Double T, Tim is with us as well. And we appreciate your being a part of our show this afternoon. All right. As we prepare for this game tomorrow night and we start talking about who's going to win it and how many games it's going to take, I've heard some people even come up and ask me, hey, they go, well, do you think the Spurs are going to sweep the Knicks? And I'm like, no, that's not likely to happen. The Knicks are a really good basketball team. And of all the teams in the Eastern Conference that the Spurs faced this year, that was the team that gave them the most difficult matchup problems. They are a terrifically good three-point shooting team. If the Spurs have any weakness in their defense, it's rotating to three-point shooters, especially as efficiently as the Knicks can move the basketball. I do think roster 1 through 10, which is about what the Spurs are going to play. They're going to play 10 guys. They'll play McLaughlin if they have to in some situations, but for the most part, you know, Harrison Barnes is going to be 10 and Carter Bryant's going to be 9 and KJ and Harper and Cornette are going to get the other minutes that the starters are not playing. I'm kind of curious if we see more Cornette and Wimby together when the Knicks play Cat and Mitchell Robinson together, and if that's something that that they do to counteract their height and their rebounding issues. But to me, the most important thing is something that was finally addressed today by Wimby. And I was, as everybody was, incredibly excited about the Saturday night win over Oklahoma City. There was this exhalation, if you will, this major exhale that basically said, we did it. We finally got back to the finals. We finally beat the team that was the defending champions. And it was, we didn't see that when they beat Minnesota. It was very methodical when they beat the Trailblazers. And the first thing that I saw on a clip yesterday from one of the, I think it was the Craig Carton show in New York, was, hey guys, the Spurs haven't won anything yet and they're celebrating like they did. I didn't think it was celebratory. I think it was celebratory in a way, but more than anything else, I think it was just, yeah, finally we can take a breath. And now they've got to hold their breath again, because this New York Knicks team is capable of winning this if the Spurs don't play at the same level that they did against the Thunder for way too long. Even Becky Hammond said last week in an interview when she was talking about Jalen Brunson being too small to be the best player on a championship team. And it was a comment she made 2 years ago that got brought back up. And she said, I said what I said. I've experienced it myself. When the best player on your team is the smallest guy on your team, you're probably not going to win a championship. And she was clearly the best team on the 2008 San Antonio Silver Stars team that got to Detroit. But by the time they got to that round, they were completely injured from player 3 through 9 or 10 on that roster, and they couldn't beat the Detroit team. So the shock. So anyway, I look at this as most importantly, and Wimby said it in the press conference today. We haven't accomplished anything yet. We have to re-energize emotionally after the emotional win over the Thunder. And to me, if the Spurs do that, they're the better team, the better roster. You can say you're going to do it and you can try to do it. Whether or not you actually do it or not is something that is very, very difficult to accomplish. And I look at it like a college football season. When you play your biggest rivalry in the middle of October, or you play your biggest rivalry at the first part of the season, and you've been looking for that game forever, and then you finally win, and then you got to go back the next week and play, you know, an inferior team. And not that the Knicks are an inferior team, but a different team, or another team for that matter. How do you rekindle that emotion that you need to be able to get through these series?
2: I think it's perfectly fine to say they are an inferior team to the team you just beat. I think we all would have agreed a month ago when the playoffs started that
1: the Thunder are better than the Knicks.
2: Yes. We saw it all season. We saw I think it's very easy for a Knicks fan right now to say, well, the Spurs haven't seen anything like, well, actually they have. And they just went through a team that has more depth than you. and had been more challenged than you had on your path, through the conference finals. I also think, first of all, I never want to be emotionally affected by how a New Yorker feels about us celebrating anything down here to begin with. That's something I'm perfectly fine never being aligned with Craig Carton on. But secondly, you tell an athlete, we don't want a robot, we don't want a machine, but then you tell them, well, no, that's too much. You're showing too much emotion now. Right. Now you're caring too much about this moment because it means by default, you're not going to care enough about the next moment. When do we stop assigning these arbitrary lines of what isn't enough or what is too much? Because similar to the playoff experience argument or debate, I think it's a very case dependent situation. And the Spurs, this group led by Wimby, have already showed the playoff experience isn't going to be what holds them back from getting a championship. And I think crying, showing tears of emotion after you win the conference finals equally is not going to be what keeps you from winning four games over the course of the next 2 weeks. I mean, it just feels like another one of these. I get why, for years when, sports were viewed only through the eyes of the gatekeeping, sports writer who's creating these romantic narratives about how sports play. We have all the numbers now. We have the same numbers the front offices of these teams have. We can all see that some of these narratives are absolutely contrived for clicks, for articles. It's why you ask questions a certain way to get the exact article you want to write. You already have the conclusion head. This team shows none of that applies to them.
1: Most sports writers, if you don't know this, and they'll write the story, and the story is done except the last paragraph for the outcome of the game, and then they'll go get quotes to justify what they wrote. And they don't like it very much when they don't get that quote. Then they got to change the story. By the way, there is a San Antonio player on the Knicks roster. He's not getting very, very many minutes.
2: Jordan Clarkson.
1: Jordan Clarkson, yeah. He had 16 in game two, 16 minutes. But 3 points, no points, 4 points, 3 points in the conference finals against. But he's on the roster, so he'll have a few fans probably supporting him.
2: He's also a microwave offensive player. I mean, he's a guy that can throw it in for 30 seconds and get hot as hell and swing at least a quarter, maybe not an entire game. Although we have seen him, I would say even in, I think it was the Emirates Cup game, Jordan Clarkson had a really strong third quarter when the Knicks took control of that one. Since you're talking about lineups, I was looking – since we mentioned it back in the first hour, the difference between what the Thunder are going to throw at Wimby specifically on the defensive end versus what the Knicks are going to throw at him. And, the Thunder, their entire identity all season was built around having the double bigs of Chet and Hartenstein.
1: Right.
2: And quickly we saw that wasn't going to work as currently constructed. They figured out a way to
1: play
2: keep
1: them together
2: both.
1: A little bit.
2: Exactly. But it was clear that they were not wanting to adjust their identity based on what the Spurs were doing against it. And they found a way to keep some semblance of their identity that made them a 64-win team. The Knicks, this playoff run, have only played a combined 6 minutes with Mitchell Robinson and Cat on the floor. I would not expect to see, I think you're going back to it, I think you're going to see a much smaller defender on Wimby the majority of the time. They're not going to throw that double big out there too often.
1: Well, and the thing too is Cat's one of your offensive guys. He's got to be on the floor to score points, and if he's out of the game because he's in foul trouble, and Wimby's a guy that can get him in foul trouble.
2: Or if he's just tired from having to play NBA Finals level defense.
1: Exactly.
2: Because that takes a lot out of it.
1: So stay at the three-point line and shoot threes and play point center a lot. It's what I'm kind of expecting from Karl-Anthony Towns. I think Towns is an underrated player, and I think Brunson's an underrated player because I don't think they get the credit that they deserve. Bridges, I've always liked his game. I think he's really good. And as we've documented before, Ananobi's kind of that lockdown defender, very much like Castle has been in this series, and for that matter, several other Spurs at times. But the matchup is to me is how effective is Brunson against the bigger guards like Castle and Harper and Fox? Can he score a lot against those guys? And he's a very deceptive player, and you know, can change on a dime. I remember the game where they closed the Spurs out in the Emirates Cup game. He was an instrumental down the stretch in that game. So to me, it's about the emotion of this team. Can they rekindle that that edge that they had against the Thunder in most of the games? Even the two of the even a couple of the losses, they were right there in a position to win those games.
2: Yeah, and that's where, you know, there's nothing. If this team had a history of no showing in game ones, or had a history of struggling to finish off a playoff run, they've shown us absolutely nothing that would make me concerned. Like, I understand it's their first one together, it's their first time going through a playoff run, but there hasn't been a moment yet where it looked like officially the moment was too big for this group, or that any of the
1: I expect to be here. This is what I planned since I was seven. I expected this moment.
2: And that starts with having such a good leader at the top of the pyramid, having a 22-year-old who talks like he's a 32-year-old who's already gone through a decade of NBA of playoff battles. I think that is where, if you want to overvalue or overrate something instead of just living in narratives and cliches, the fact that you have as good of a leader at the top guiding the rest of these guys and forming that mentality, that is what leads me above everything else. That is what leads me to have zero concern about their ability to get up for one more series and close this out.
1: Yeah. And also understand that it's not only unique that a 22-year-old becomes your leader. And we talked about, you know, who does that? Magic did that. So, you know, and we talked about Harper and Magic's comparison to what he was able to do in the playoffs and what Magic did, you know, 45 years ago. But it's not, it's also unusual for your center or your post player to kind of be that team leader. Tim was, but he wasn't vocal about it. David kind of was, but he was, but remember, both Tim and David had Avery Johnson for a while, who was clearly in charge of that team.
2: Yeah,
1: I can remember there was a open practice right after the lockout had ended, and media could go watch them practice at Incarnate Word. And it was Avery Johnson that was losing, and he wouldn't let the players leave until Avery Johnson's team won in the pickup game to 10 or whatever it was. So usually it's a guard that is in charge of that, but you know, Michael or LeBron or Kobe or whatever. But for Wimby to sit in Mitch's chair during a timeout before Mitch gets there and tell people what's going on, you don't see that from a 22-year-old, and you never see it from a center.
2: No, it's as rare as the fact that he's also the guy who shoots technical free throws
1: yes,
2: for them.
1: Yeah.
2: It's all effing crazy if you think about it too much, because it's so easy to just say we've never seen this, but you've never seen a leader like this at 22. You know, Kobe had Shaq. We've seen guys get to this level at 22, but not be the sole identifiable standalone leader. We've never seen a 7'5" guy being the team's delegated technical foul shooter. I mean, you can just go down the line, which is, again, why I say sometimes it's okay to believe that just because it's never been done doesn't mean it's not possible.
1: I don't think that there's ever been a center that was shooting free throws on technicals.
2: Not like that.
1: I've never seen that before.
2: No, and we were joking about it during game seven. It's like, this is game seven of the biggest game of his life, biggest game of most of these guys' lives, actually all of their lives. And your 7'5" center is shooting the crucial technical free throws in a game like that. I mean, it's you sometimes you just have to laugh at how insane it's. See the insanity of him.
1: Here's the insanity. When was the last time you saw a center shooting 87% from the free throw line?
2: Karl-Anthony Towns. if you count him as a center.
1: Yeah.
2: And that, which is, again,
1: or forward, or biggest guy on the floor, basically.
2: Right, yeah. Dirk level shooter.
1: Yeah.
2: I mean, you're talking
1: Dirk
2: about
1: was 90%.
2: 50-40-90 guy.
1: Yeah.
2: Wimby could be a 50-40-90 guy at 7'5". He could be the tallest we ever end up having.
1: Absolutely. All right, we'll talk more Spurs stuff coming up. We've got a few other things to get to, and it's all straight ahead as we roll on the Andy Everett Show, 617 on the ticket.
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1: All right, 621. It's the Andy Everett Show on the Ticket. One other thing about the Wimby free throw stuff that we were talking about. I've been saying this for years, and I'll have to pull up some stats here in a little bit to see if I'm right on this. But I remember when we did a show about a couple months ago, and I told you that like 40% of Moses Malone's points were free throws.
2: Oh, one of the greatest NBA stats I've ever heard.
1: Well, I think Wimby's going to be in that category before it's all said and done, because big guys get fouled a lot. Now, they don't get every call, but they get their share, and he's going to be a 7 to 12 free throw attempt a game guy. And if he makes 90% of them, he's going to pad the stats at the free throw line. Now, he's not going to fall on the floor and flop like Shea does as much, which I still don't have a problem with. To me, the only thing that's wrong with the NBA, I listen, Manu flopped, and I loved every time he did.
2: But how many times did Manu jump the opposite direction of the rim on a shot attempt? I don't remember it being that blatant.
1: But to me, the only issue that the NBA has is load management. The rest of it is fine. And I'll say this too. There was a stretch between about 2020, like the right after the COVID until that middle, like 4 or 5 years ago, let's go 21 through 24, especially the regular season where the defense was just an afterthought, a suggestion for most of the teams. And we had way too many games where the score was like 150 to 147. I didn't think that was aesthetically looking basketball.
2: No, it was awful. It was like the players thought they were still in the bubble, in the COVID bubble, and were playing that same, 60% on defense, 80% on offense.
1: Right. And pros who have open threes are usually going to make a good percentage of them. But I do like the way that I've seen the game in the playoffs evolve, especially in the Western Conference. I can't speak too highly of the Eastern Conference games. Not that they're too high a scoring. They just doesn't seem to have much rhythm to the games. They're kind of choppy. I thought the Spurs games in all their series and the Thunder games, the Thunder didn't have much of a challenge getting there with two sweeps going into the finals. But I like the way that the game is being played now. But if Wimby can continue to shoot 87% at the free throw line, you can mail him several trophies of different sizes for a long time. He's going to score a ton of points because big guys get fouled a lot.
2: Yeah, that's potentially, 8 or 9 extra points from the free throw line every night.
1: And you can rest a little bit, too.
2: Absolutely. And especially I think we can all assume, just like any NBA superstar, they're going to have a much better whistle at 28 than they do at 22.
1: Oh, sure, yeah.
2: I mean, I think his free throw attempts are only going to go up as well. I think talking about the difference in the NBA, or specifically the Western Conference this year versus maybe the previous, 5-6 years going back to the bubble, I do think we see this in terms of, when one player era is ending and the next era hasn't really fully taken control of the league yet. And I think that's where you get some of the, some of the more depressing, uninteresting, bad versions.
1: Because who was the face with LeBron aging before Wimby? Because Wimby's now the face.
2: Of course. I think that's clear. I guess
1: it was Giannis, but not enough.
2: Jokic, but that's not really doing a whole lot.
1: But he seemed to care more about his horses in Serbia than actually playing basketball sometimes.
2: And I think that's where, and even Giannis cared more about having all 4, 5, 7 of his brothers on the roster at times.
1: They can't play, but I want to hang around him. But I here's the thought though about what Giannis did with Milwaukee that I wish the Bucks would have pushed back on a little bit. Just because you're a star player doesn't mean you know how to evaluate talent, and doesn't mean you know how to build a roster to make you better. And I thought the Lillard trade, they gave up too much. Now, Jrue Holiday got old in a hurry after he left the Bucks. But I always thought that the Bucks that didn't win the championship after they won should not have blown that team up.
2: Well, the Celtics don't win their championship without Jrue Holiday.
1: Exactly. Yeah, Jrue Holiday was a really good point guard. And then Lillard got hurt, and it never really worked out. And now their salary cap hell for a long time. But I don't like it when star players go to management and say, this is what I want, or I want to leave. Okay, we're going to trade you then, because you're not in the business of understanding what's going to make you better. And this idea that I just want you to trade for players who are my friends, that never works out. So that's something that to keep an eye on going forward with whatever team Giannis ends up on. All right. Did you hear that Steph Curry has a new shoe deal? He's left Under Armour. It's a Chinese shoe company.
2: Right, that's
1: it's
2: right.
1: Called Laning.
2: Pretty big deal.
1: And it's a 10-year deal, too. So I guess they're going to make a golf show for a shoe for him after he quits playing basketball, because I guess he has aspirations of doing that.
2: Well, we've seen, Kyrie Irving, Klay Thompson both went with Anta, also a Chinese brand, over the last few years. I mean, look, as someone who wears quite a bit of, American basketball sneakers, I can tell you what they are today are not nearly as good as they were in quality 5 years ago. I mean, there is...
1: What company is that?
2: Anta? Anta. Yeah. The Chinese brands are actually, the rise of New Balance creating good shoes again.
1: Right.
2: Some of the bigger brands, your Nike, Adidas, have absolutely gotten a little too comfortable on their heritage brand, and you're not getting nearly as good a quality out of those.
1: I've seen that with golf shoes. Golf shoes used to be comfortable. Now you have to search for a brand that's comfortable. They look good.
2: Sure.
1: But they're not, if you're in a cart and walking a mile and a half or 2 miles instead of five or six, your feet hurt because they're not padded enough.
2: See, and that was my biggest problem with, I used to always wear Adidas. And then as soon as they started trying to get all kinds of different collaborators or different colorways and schemes and all that, all of a sudden the shoes started to suck. It's like, you don't understand. I want the just white and black with the three stripes. Well, I want the simplicity.
1: I don't care if you give me color and give me styles that look good. I just want it to be comfortable.
2: Yeah, you can't do it at the expense of my arch support.
1: Exactly. I want to go home and have to soak my feet because they hurt because you gave me terrible shoes.
2: I will say Nike has never gone wrong with the old skateboard shoes because they've never changed them. They're just Nike SB alley-oops, never changed. Always comfortable. You can get a pair of skate shoes. They're pretty similar to golf shoes, just without spikes.
1: Well, I need spikes if I'm playing golf in them. I got some shoes that didn't have spikes, and that was not a good thing. That's going to have to be rectified. Speaking of golf, Torrey Pines now has a sponsor for the what was the Farmers Insurance. So that event on the PGA Tour has been saved. It's going to be Century, who was at the Champions event in Hawaii. So Century goes and takes this, and it probably will be the opening weekend of the PGA Tour next year. There's a good chance that, or at least in 2028, and we're not sure what American Express is going to do, but they're certainly not going to play the first 2 weeks in January in Hawaii. And also today at his State of the Golf address, where they're playing the Memorial this week, Jack Nicklaus says, I'm going to have a little heart-to-heart with the commissioner because he's got way too many events scheduled way too close together. If you look at March through the PGA Championship in early May, you've got like 11 weeks and 9 signature events or majors. And that's too many big tournaments in that stretch.
2: Okay, Adam Silver, are we calling for load management and PGA Tour schedule now?
1: The PGA Tour has been load managed for a long time. And I can assure you, see, what happened was Rory played in 1 week, and then Scotty played the next week, and then and they never were together for those 3 weeks after the Masters.
2: Yeah, Scotty didn't even play both DFW tournaments.
1: Yeah, he skipped Colonial. Yeah, so, you can't play every week. You got to have a life occasionally.
2: Yeah, but, man, if you're from DFW and you don't play Byron Nelson and Colonial, especially as a kid who always went to the Colonial and never went to the Byron, that would have driven me insane if that had happened.
1: So you are a Fort Worth person, not a Dallas person.
2: For the most part, yeah. It was, when I was with my parents, it was the conservative Fort Worth side of DFW. Yeah. When I was going to concerts,
1: Preston Trail was not in your price range.
2: Oh God, no! I was bumming for tickets in Deep Ellum whenever I was on my own.
1: All right, more coming up as we get the last 30 minutes of the show. Some more Spurs discussion and whatever else comes up. It's the Andy Everett Show on the Ticket.
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21: San Antonio FC's Dmitry Yurfeyev has had an incredible month of soccer. 5-goal contributions in the last 4 matches. The Russian international has had a total of 6 goals and 1 assist on the season, with his last goal being nominated for Goal of the Week. His teammates and coaching staff have begun referring to him as the Tiger for his aggression and relentless efforts. This 19-year-old is tied for the most goals on the team with 6. We won't get to see San Antonio FC play again until June 13th away against Lexington SC. And that's today's SAFC Insider. I'm Katie Goodman.
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1: All right, 6:35. It's the Andy Everett Show on the Ticket. I brought this up last week when it was a topic. There was an Aces practice in Vegas where the media kind of had Becky one-on-one after the after one of their games, one of their practices. And apparently when she was doing some studio work a few years ago, she talked about the Knicks and Jalen Brunson being their best player. And said it's very rare, and it's usually not going to get you a championship if the best player on your roster is also the smallest player on your roster. And they were asked if she wanted to take that back. And she said, no, I said it 2 years ago. I don't know what the big deal is now, why you're bringing it back. And I would think that most people think that Jalen Brunson is the best player on their roster. Although Kat's pretty good and Bridges is pretty good and the others are pretty good too, the star of that team is probably Brunson. But I would say that Isaiah Thomas was probably the best player on the Pistons roster when they won a championship.
2: That's the first name I think of.
1: And I've never been a big Isaiah fan, but I would have to give him credit for at least I thought that everybody on those Pistons teams in the late 80s and early 90s played the role perfectly. And I think you could have plugged Isaiah Thomas on a lot of teams that had talent and he would have still been their best player.
2: Hold on a second. Does she not consider Steph Curry small?
1: She did. No, she did say Steph is the exception.
2: Okay.
1: She said Steph is the exception.
2: Because I just thought about that one. Yeah.
1: She said Steph,
2: talking about?
1: She said Steph is the exception, but oh, by the way, he's the best shooter that's ever lived. So an exception to that. I don't know that Isaiah was nearly that good a shooter, but again, let's look at the evolution of basketball. Shooting the basketball is, if I had to play a horse competition, I'll take the 10th best shooter from 2026 and play him against the first best shooter from 1985, and the 2026 guy is going to be a better shooter. We've learned to shoot the basketball at a far better rate, and that's why defense is so much more important now to get those guys off their rhythm. And if you look back at the finals games in the 80s, there was very few 3-point shots taken by any team. And in the early 80s, when the Sixers finally beat, when the Lakers, when Magic had the 42-point game and Wilkes had the 37-point game, the Lakers didn't even make any threes. And the Sixers in that game six, I think, were like 0-for-8.
2: We think of Larry Bird as an all-time great shooter.
1: Yeah,
2: because he
1: was then.
2: But I think he had 1 year where he attempted more than 3 3-pointers a game.
1: Yeah, exactly.
2: That was it.
1: Yeah. So now, you know, teams shoot 53s a game. Back then, they were shooting 12.
2: Teams also have learned the value of shooting when it comes to roster construction as well, because it wasn't 20 years ago that a backup center that was 7 foot tall and could rebound and play a little bit of defense, he was getting paid better than a guy who could shoot 41%
1: right.
2: from three. Now that is completely flipped.
1: But also the evolution of the game has evolved to the point to where big guys don't want to just be big guys. Yeah, don't still tell me, okay, I'm the biggest guy on the team, so I have to play center and I have to play with my back to the basket and I can only shoot the basketball when somebody throws it to me. I want to be the guy that rips it off the rim and takes it to half court and I can make a decision to do whatever I want. And it may have started with Dirk, but it's even evolved beyond that to where big guys can do so much more than just stand 3 feet from the goal and shoot.
2: Yeah, I mean, it's very, in my head, it's, you know, very similar to the guys that were telling quarterbacks not to even think about running with the ball or not to even think about being a threat running because, I mean, it was just how the position was taught.
1: But
2: it was just a different philosophy.
1: Probably John Elway was the one guy that would scramble and be successful back in the 90s.
2: And Steve Young,
1: and Steve Young in the 80s. But they were, I mean, the general managers were holding their breath every time they took a step sideways. And then you had the evolution in the last 15 years or so of Mahomes and Lamar Jackson. And I think because they were such good athletes and could run, people said, well, they're not that great of passers. They're pretty good passers, but they also could use their feet too.
2: Yeah, I mean, I think it's just you discredit them because they aren't solely the passer that you expect a quarterback to always be. This is another thing that drives me a little crazy when I understand, like right now, you know, Kenny Atkinson and James Harden saying, you know, well, analytically, we were the better team in that series. Yeah, you got swept. And I'm not supporting that line of thought, but I'm also a bit, it drives me a bit crazy when we don't consider the context of certain things. Like, at the end of the day, the Cavs got swept, but they were also a Final Four team in the NBA this season. That's a pretty good finish for where the Cavs expected to be at the beginning of the season. And thinking about, you know, teams rarely win championships when their best player is a small guy, that completely discredits a value or career accomplishments of a guy like Allen Iverson.
1: Sure.
2: Are you telling me the fact that because Allen Iverson was 6'1" on his best day, that's why they lost those finals?
1: I'll say this about Allen Iverson, and Kobe Bryant was the one that said it first. If Allen Iverson was 6'7", there'd be no question who was the greatest player of all time.
2: Well, and okay, so then maybe she has a good point. Maybe that is. Maybe.
1: Yeah. I mean, he was great, but his greatness would have been even more if he'd have been 6 inches taller.
2: Yeah.
1: Or even five.
2: See, and that's where I tend to not think about the what if of Allen Iverson being taller and think more about the team that actually beat him was just better.
1: Yes.
2: And it didn't have anything to do with Allen Iverson's height, because Allen Iverson at that point was arguably the best player in the league.
1: Yeah,
2: and you're telling
1: Kobe
2: me
1: and Shaq were just better teams.
2: Exactly.
1: Yeah. Well, and here's the other thing too, that we have to look into. There's training now so that you can develop muscles that make you a better shooter that technologically and medically we didn't know about in 1985. There's athletes that were encouraged not to work out and lift weights as much because it'll make you bulky and you won't have flexibility. Now we know you can lift weights and be strong and then also do exercises to keep your flexibility. Golfers were never, you know, Tiger and Vijay Singh were the only guys that were in the weight room in 1997. Now they all are. So every sport is getting better with its ability to perform. And it's all because of what we've learned medically and aerobically and all kinds of physiological things that doctors and trainers now know. If you go back to a PE class when I was in middle school in 1977, the things that we would do then, we don't do anymore because that's not conditioning. Some places don't even have PE, but what the coaches were, it's like basketball. I can remember every one of my little leagues, every practice we would run suicides or wind sprints in some way. Now they don't do that during the season unless you're being punished for something that you did stupidly. You do that now. You do that in the off season. You lift weights in the off season. And all the conditioning is a year round thing so that you're ready to go in November. If you come in November and you're not in shape, you're sitting on the bench till February. So that's all the things that we've done with sports, and that's one of the things that I think has made basketball in particular. To see a guy like Wimby, who if he was in an era 30 years ago, would have been pigeonholed into being a back-to-the-basket center, and we would have been robbed of all the different things he can do.
2: And add that to the list of reasons I can't stand the use of lazy cliches to explain outcomes, because you're talking about a history of this league. It's a team this young has never done what the Spurs have done. Well, also, the teams 20 years ago didn't have the level of training that these guys have. 20 years ago, the thought of a 7'5" guy shooting 87% at the free throw line was insane.
1: Right.
2: Like, obviously,
1: his hands are too big, his arms are too long, there's something wrong with him that he can't shoot free throws.
2: Obviously, some things are different now than when those narratives and cliches were created.
1: And they'll be more
2: ingrained.
1: And they'll be more in about 20, 25 years that we don't even know about now.
2: What NBA are we looking at in
1: 2050?
2: Yeah, what does that look like?
1: Hope I'm here to see it. All right. One more segment to go to wrap up the day next. It's 6:45 on the ticket.
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0: 6:50, it's the Andy Everett Show on the ticket. Lord Stanley's Cup is up for grabs in Game 1 tonight. Our Sam's here today. He's our hockey aficionado. I can tell you I know nothing about the Hurricanes or the Knights, other than the fact that they're on my TV or in here right now, and they're about to play hockey in 30 minutes or so.
1: As the one resident hockey fan of Ticket 760, it pains me to see both of these teams in the finals, because Carolina is led by a guy that the Stars traded over there, Logan Stankoven, which I would not go back. It's how they got Rantanen. I wouldn't go back and not do the trade, but seeing one of the Stars' developed prospects really blossom and flourish in Carolina, it's a bit of a downer with the Stars having a rough run in the postseason this year, but I would still rather see them win. Vegas is up there with the amount, like how many expansion teams go from being the new darling of the league to arguably the most hated franchise.
0: Well,
1: in the
0: one
1: league.
0: Of the things I believe hockey did, and what the NBA is considering, is they let the, you couldn't protect as many players.
1: They wanted their expansion teams to be competitive earlier.
0: Yeah. And so there's, you know, I think the last time that the NBA expanded, teams could protect 8 players.
1: Yeah.
0: And now they're talking 7 or 6.
1: I think it'll be 7.
0: I think it'll be 7 too, which means there's a lot of teams that are going to lose some talented players to Vegas or Seattle when that, and you can only lose 2 players. So you can probably, if you get 7, it's pretty simple who you're going to protect from a Spurs standpoint with it, when that, with this current roster.
1: Yeah.
0: That'll be, probably be next summer. And if they, if that new team starts in the 27-28 season.
1: The other thing Vegas does, they have guys that are magically injured the final 2 weeks of the season, put on long-term IR, but then as soon as the playoffs start, they have they've gone into the Lazarus pit, as we were talking about with Wimby, and they're magically healed and ready to
0: go. Like soccer players who are sprawled out on a stretcher and then come back to meet the winning goal.
1: I think there's some soccer players that are tougher than Mark Stone, the captain for Vegas. And, you know, the other depressing side of this is the roommate is in Vegas all this week for a work convention. And she has been sent just straight trolling me all week, was sending me nothing but pictures of all of the Vegas Knights signs and posters and everything they have up right there on the strip. So yeah. I've also had to be reminded that Vegas is the Western Conference participant in the Stanley Cup this year.
0: Well, they're about to have baseball in a couple of years. They're going to get the, they already have the NFL and the NHL, and as

0: As soon as Adam Silver gives them the green light and they deposit their $5 billion in the NBA coffers, they're going to have a basketball team.
1: And you know what the most infuriating part of them get? Like, I understand my whole life gambling has been a vice, and now we have...
0: And very much avoided.
1: And but now we haven't even just slowly released the water. We have demolished the dam. You know,
0: it's follow the money.
1: 1,000%. It's the fact that Vegas... When they do get that baseball team you're describing, they're going to spend more on that roster than Oakland did over the course of the entire 90s or 2000s. I mean, that is, they're not going to be cheap with that team. So all of a sudden, the Athletics are now in Vegas, and they're going to be run as a proper baseball team. You're not going to get the... You know, small town.
0: Well, especially
1: theater.
0: If there's a salary floor where they have to spend $145 million.
1: Well, and that'll help too.
0: Are you a fan of vacationing or gambling in Vegas? Or is Vegas your town?
1: I like to go like first weekend of the NCAA tournament. That's a great one. Like if we were going out there for the World Cup, that would be awesome. The only time I want to go to Vegas is when there is a massive sports event that isn't just a one, like Super Bowl. I have no interest in being in Vegas. It needs to be something that carries, you know, the course of 5 days. Because if we're being honest, if you're spending more than 3 days in Vegas, you're gambling with more than money at that point. You're gambling with your life on some levels. It's not a city I need to spend more than 72 hours in, but I need something that's going to keep me entertained for those 72 hours, like an NCAA tournament or World Cup.
0: Well, I don't know if this is still on the docket or not, but I was at one point UTSA was supposed to go to Vegas for a return game, and I don't know what year it is. I thought it was next year, but according to their schedule, it's not right now. So we'll see, but. I'm in and out in Vegas. I spent way too long there. One basketball tournament.
1: Well, and they've gotten rid of the strategy. They've removed the strategy for people like me of sitting at the penny slots just to get some free drinks, get good and loaded before I go to the sports book and make bad decisions there.
0: Well, UTSA played the WAC tournament there in 2013. They beat San Jose on Tuesday night, which they were supposed to. They beat the number one seed, Louisiana Tech, on a Wednesday night, which they were like 40-point underdogs. And then we were so convinced that we weren't going to win that game that all the flights were booked for Thursday morning. So they had to unbook them. And then when we lost on Thursday night, there were no flights till Sunday. And it was not my favorite hotel, probably my least favorite hotel, pretty much the Marlboro Factory, if you know what I mean.
1: What, Circus Circus?
0: The Orleans.
1: Oh!
0: Yeah.
1: Yeah, even as a smoker, I wouldn't want to be there either.
0: All right, see you, Sam, on Thursday. We'll react to that when he's back on Thursday to everything.
1: And, listen to the pod tonight, 8 o'clock, Sports Cave.
0: All right, and we'll have Sam back, Shane back tomorrow. Thanks to Tim as well. See you tomorrow at 4. It's the Andy Everett Show on The Ticket.